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I'm Emerson Unger, and I got the one, the only Cat's Eye with brand new music. Take a listen. It dropped yesterday. This is the one, the only Animal on K-Wave USA.

It's K-Wave USA on WBAI New York and 99.5 here in NYC. I talked about it a little already. Jennie is going to be headlining. She's the first ever solo K-pop female artist to be headlining Lollapalooza next weekend. Looking forward to that. Shout out to Motorola. They will be there. You know who else will be there? A little group called Cordis. Yeah, these guys are going to be taking the stage, making their debut at Lollapalooza, the one, the only Cordis. Check it out on K-Wave USA.

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It's Emerson Unger, but it is that time in the show when it's over and we gotta go. But you know me, I'm a generous soul, so I'm gonna leave you with one more great song. And this one is a song that I just think is fire. I did not expect this at all from the girls of aespa. It dropped yesterday. I want to be like, yes. I don't know what I was thinking. But yeah, aespa dropped this little gem on us, and they decided to kiss and tell. If you get a chance, check out the music video. It is fire.

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7: Extinction Diaries. There are six known freshwater dolphin species, all highly adaptive, yet five are in immediate danger of extinction. A seventh, known as the Baiji or Chinese Yangtze River dolphin, was declared extinct in 2006. Four of the six remaining species and a few subspecies are in Asia, and two others are struggling in the Amazon. Pollution is weakening and killing these incredible freshwater cetaceans. For instance, mercury poisoning from Amazon gold mining is killing the pink bodu, and Chinese factory runoff was a major factor in the Baiji extinction. Damming rivers, increased agriculture, accidental entanglement, and overfishing the dolphins' food sources are also prime causes of depopulation. There may be only 950 Ganges River dolphins, as few as 150 Irrawaddy, and 1,000 or less of the Asian finless porpoise. The speed of species depopulation is mind-boggling. The Baiji went from 6,000 plus to zero in 3 decades. We must act courageously to avoid that fate. My name is Arna Oliveira. This is a Small World Radio production.
8: Reverend Billy here. The Church of Stop Shopping will broadcast its show live right here on 99.5 WBAI this coming Sunday night, 7 p.m. Woo! 30 radical singing activists and Savitri D and me, our host Jenna Flanagan, will be holding forth. The name of the show is We Got to Move. We got to move. Somebody give me an earth hallelujah. Now, it's free on the radio, of course. It's also free in person. 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Parking, trains, buses, we got it all. Come on over. This is Reverend Billy. We gotta move. Earthalluia.
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0: What's up, good people of New York City, tri-state area, and the world tuning in on WBAI.org. This is The Sweet Spot. It's Saturday night. It's time to groove, y'all. I'm Baby K. He is...
1: DJ Kyle McNeil, also known as the Big Uncle Kyle.
0: Big Unk in the building. And we are here to release the pressure. I feel like I've been saying there's a lot going on for several years now, every Saturday night. and when we were on Tuesdays, too.
1: Yes, that's true.
0: It's been a long few years.
1: It's been a stretch. Unfortunately, it hasn't been a good stretch. But as they say, we got to keep on keeping on.
0: Yes, we do. And we will. Together. Community. That's what community radio is all about. Of course, the legendary airways of WBAI 99.5 FM. So honored to actually broadcast on this legendary station. Tonight, we're going to hear a few throwbacks, a few classics. I want you to sing along. I want you to leave your burden on the dance floor, right? Take a break with us. Take a breath with us. Take a twirl on the dance floor with us, if you will.
1: Well, I mean, we just have to enjoy the time that we have with on this earth together, because, you know, life can be so fleeting. So just enjoy the time that we have.
0: That's right. And life is wild. So definitely keep it locked on WBAI. What we're going to do right now is give you a little musical medicine. It's been a very intense...

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We got a groove going on. This is Baby K for the Sweet Spot, WBAI Pacifica Radio in New York.

Yeah, those are some funky vibes. Because you know it's Saturday night. And when it's Saturday night, it's the sweet spot with your host, DJ's Baby K and DJ's Kyle McNeil, also known as the Big Uncle Kyle, on WBAI 99.5 FM, streaming live on WBAI.org. You know how we do.

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New York City. Let's go, let's go, let's go.

0: Hey, friends and future friends, and also, hey, haters. If there are any ops listening in, as the kids say, hello to you too, right? 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What y'all think? Did you like those classics? Did you like the house music? Let us know what's going on. You can follow us. Instagram is Sweet Spot NYC. Facebook is Sweet Spot NY. And check out what we're doing, what we're up to personally, professionally, and on and on and on and on. So also, we're going to get the Mixcloud popping as well. And that Mixcloud is DJ Baby K Love. So it's the Sweet Spot, right? So we're going to have that. There's a lot of our interviews that are listed on there right now, and a few specialty mixes of, it's kind of collections arranged by year, bangers from the 70s. So you can check out that, the Sweet Spot, right? The Sweet Spot, DJ Baby K Love. And yeah, follow us, let us know how you're doing, let us know what you like, let us know what you want to hear. We do this together, we build this together. 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And I know many of you are already buddies, and we really, really appreciate that. We are, as I said, under attack. Resources are slim right now. It's hard out there. So that being said, we want to ask you to give what you can. So many people have been silenced already, right? So this is real. This is happening. We are going to stand strong, but we can only stand strong if we can do so together. So that means that we need your help to keep the lights on and keep our signal strong. So make that donation. You can also, if you'd like to call to make a donation, what's the number, Kyle?
1: The number is 833-WBAI-NYC. Again, that number is 1-833-WBAI-NYC.
0: That's great. So please do so. The website again is WBAI.org. We appreciate you tuning in. We will be back next week with another show. I'm going to bring some secret items for y'all. And I just have so much fun doing this every Saturday night. So thank you so much for tuning in. We appreciate you. We love you. And have a beautiful, fabulous week despite all of the madness. Know that you are loved and you are special and you are part of our community. Peace.
1: Peace and love.

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1: Reverend Billy here. The Church of Stop Shopping will broadcast its show live right here on 99.5 WBAI this coming Sunday night, 7 p.m. Woo! 30 radical singing activists and Savitri D and me, our host Jenna Flanagan, will be holding forth. The name of the show is We Got to Move. We Got to Move. Somebody give me an earth hallelujah. Now, it's free on the radio, of course. It's also free in person. We're performing at the Quaker Meeting House, east of Union Square, 15th Street at 2nd Avenue. 7 p.m. Sunday. Parking, trains, buses, we got it all. Come on over. This is Reverend Billy. We gotta move. Earthaluia.
2: Extinction Diaries. There are six known freshwater dolphin species, all highly adaptive, yet five are in immediate danger of extinction. A seventh, known as the Baiji or Chinese Yangtze River dolphin, was declared extinct in 2006. Four of the six remaining species and a few subspecies are in Asia, and two others are struggling in the Amazon. Pollution is weakening and killing these incredible freshwater cetaceans. For instance, mercury poisoning from Amazon gold mining is killing the pink bodu, and Chinese factory runoff was a major factor in the Baiji extinction. Damming rivers, increased agriculture, accidental entanglement, and overfishing the dolphins' food sources are also prime causes of depopulation. There may be only 950 Ganges River dolphins, as few as 150 Irrawaddy, and 1,000 or less of the Asian finless porpoise. The speed of species depopulation is mind-boggling. The Baiji went from 6,000 plus to zero in 3 decades. We must act courageously to avoid that fate. My name is Arna Oliveira. 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
0: How you doing, Tina?
1: I'm alive.
0: There you go. Can't be mad at that. Can't be mad at that.
1: Okay.
0: You know.
1: And I'm seeing just a tiny bit better.
0: Oh, well, that's good. That's good. That's good.
1: Just a tiny bit.
0: Progress.
1: Mm-hmm.
0: Need to get you mended, healed up, and whatnot.
1: Yeah, listen, I'm basking in the glow of God's goodness. I thought I was going to be under the knife yesterday, and I was just under the laser, so.
0: Oh, oh. That's a promising development. I like that.
1: Yeah. Well, yeah. It's supposed to go to the knife, but not for a couple of months, so.
0: Okay. Well, a little delay, a little audible, last second audible.
1: Yeah, man. So. Yeah. I'm praying it doesn't come, so.
0: I feel you. Well, I'm glad you're doing all right, and I'm glad you're here joining us here at Groove Lines Radio, WBAI 99.5 FM.
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0: We're holding it down for DJ Black Icon 1, who is tending to other matters this evening. We're holding it down as well for Andy's house party, who is, you know.
1: Because the man got his foot on her neck.
0: You know, that's you know, sometimes that's how it is. That's how it is.
1: Yeah.
0: But we love and appreciate Andy's house party. Absolutely. Here at Groove Lines Radio, we play house music from midnight-ish until 2 a.m. on the dot.
1: Mm-hmm. Gotta do that.
0: You know? And then we hand things over to Peter Beauchamp and the Peter Beauchamp Experience. Or as it is officially known, all mixed up with Peter Beauchamp.
1: But it's an experience, baby.
0: It is. Oh, yeah. It is an experience. And you know what else is an experience? Doing radio is an experience. An experience here in New York City is an experience. Anywhere in America, it is not an easy experience because a lot of powers that be out there don't want voices like ours on the air. They want just the moneyed interest, just the stuff in their pockets.
1: And which is why you gotta support. That's why you gotta support.
0: That's right.
1: Because we are your voice.
0: Tell them.
1: We are definitely your voice. And you know what happens when you don't use your voice? You lose your voice.
0: That's right.
1: Oh Lord. Become a BAI buddy today so that you can have something to say.
0: That's right.
1: And be heard.
0: That's right.
1: Well, I'm a rapper. I just rhyme.
0: I know. I'll let you go. For those of y'all who do want to support, who do want to save your voice, not let your voice go away, please go to WBAI.org. That's WBAI.org. Or go to buddy.WBAI.org. That's buddy.WBAI.org. And what happens if they go to buddy.WBAI.org?
1: If they go there and they make a donation, and they make it reoccurring, then they become a BAI buddy. And that means that every month, without a doubt, don't have to think about it. Don't have to be like, oh man, did I make that payment? You don't have to worry about it. It's going to come out automatically. So whatever the amount you put in, that amount will come out every single month. And that will make you a BAI buddy, baby.
0: That's right. And I heard rumors that, some BAI buddies get a monthly live mix from our disco daddy.
1: Ooh.
0: Did you like Icon 1?
1: Yo, dance daddy. Look, we can make it happen. We can definitely make it happen.
0: That's in the invisible print. Yeah.
1: Listen, and if the donation is, on the sizable size of it, we might get him to come to your house and dance to the same mix.
0: You know?
1: In his tights.
0: I approve of this message. Yeah, let me get back into the mix. Let me play some more music. I'm gonna play some Brighter Days song called.
1: How are you feeling? Okay?
0: I'm doing okay. I'm all right. You know, just
1: because you sounding a little like you mellow, like
0: I'm in a very chill mode today. I'm in a very chill mode. Okay. I did not super prepare for today. I thought I was gonna be more prepared, and then.
1: And I get it.
0: Well, you know, as my old man used to say, you know, I was watching the TV and then the TV was watching me, you know, so sometimes at this big age, you know, my levels of preparation are altered in certain ways. So
1: I get it.
0: You know, we're going to impulsively travel through groove lines tonight.
1: Okay.
0: And see which way
1: that's
0: it goes.
1: That's a musical pathway.
0: Yes, that's right. That's right.
1: I got you.
0: All right. Well, it's Groove Lines Radio, WBAI
1: 99.5.
0: FM. There we go. Going all the way till 2 o'clock. I'm going to jump back into the mix. This is DJ Little Tiger in the mix.
1: All right. Let's get it.

0: 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This is DJ Little Tiger in the mix right now. You just heard Everybody Loves the Sunshine, the immaculate mix, Nova Frontera. Big, big tune. I'm happy to bring that one back up here and rock that a couple extra times for you.
1: I like it.
0: Oh, I'm glad you like that one. How you feeling in general, Tina?
1: I'm alive. I ain't complaining.
0: You're there.
1: I ain't complaining, but I think my pain meds is wearing off, so I might have to take you down.
0: Well, maybe some of this music can help resolve some of those pain.
1: It is. It's feeling good. The music is definitely making me feel good.
0: Well, we had before the Nova Frontera, Everybody Loves the Sunshine. We had JT Donaldson and Liv. Song called Stay Inside. We had Merlin Bob

0: and Frankie Estevez. They got that tune called Ego Talking. That is the Shelter Infusion remix. I like that tune a lot. We start off that set with Brighter Days Family and Explain. I think that catches us up. You got any special things to tell the people? Anything on the IamTinaDixon.com horizon that people need to know?
1: Not really. I'm just right now definitely preparing for ADE Amsterdam Dance Event. I'm really excited about that.
0: I am also excited about that.
1: I am so excited, and I know you're impulsively going to be traveling to Europe.
0: You know it.
1: I'm a little jelly. You know, but other than that, I am just really I'm excited, and I just can't wait for my eyes to get it together so I could see clearly in Amsterdam.
0: Yeah.
1: But I'm going by hook or by crook. I got to have a CNI cane and a CNI dog.
0: We're going to make all the preparations. We're going to make sure everything is tip-top. Regardless of what situation you're in when you get there, you're going to be taken care of. It's going to be all good. Y'all are listening to Groove Lines Radio, play house music and lots of different varieties and styles and different styles and tempos and moods and vibrations. And we are keeping it going all the way till the 2 o'clock hour. We got about 45 minutes left before Peter Boshan takeover. So I think maybe I'll jump back into it. WBAI 99.5.
1: FM. Oh my God, I'm so corrupted now.
0: It took a little warming up. First,
1: I was trying not to, but when you're on Freedom Radio,
0: yeah, you know, free speech radio, peace and justice radio. Sometimes you just gotta say it from your chest. You know what I'm saying?
1: Yeah. Oh yes, oh yes.
0: Yeah. Well, let's let the music keep on doing some talking here. This is Groove Lines Radio. This is DJ Lil Tiger. This is
1: PinaDixon.com. And that's a real website, not just a saying.
0: Yeah.
1: So me and AI fixing it up now. I'm gonna publish it real soon.
0: Okay.
1: I need to after 8 years.
0: I was gonna say your real soon sounds very Caribbean-ishly. I hear an accent in there that I don't know if everybody else hears, but I heard it. But we shall see.
1: It soon come.
0: Already. All right, Groove Lines Radio. Let's get back into the mix. This is DJ Lil Tiger. Yeah.
1: Let's go.

Thank you.

0: Lines Radio, WBAI, 99.5. I love it when that time's out right. How are you enjoying the vibe so far tonight, Tina?
1: I'm digging it. I'm digging it. I was like, ooh, he trying to pep it up when it's almost time to go.
0: I'm going in different places today. I don't exactly know where I'm going, but I'm going in different places today.
1: I'm feeling it, though. I'm enjoying it.
0: I'm glad you liked it. That was CM Tony, song called Vulcan. For that, we had Prospect Park, Dave Lovely, and AJ Lewis. That's a song called Our Love. That is the NWN remix. We had Macam before that, MAKAM with Jackie B. A little something to throw back from Strata. That's STR4TA if you're looking for that online. Strata and M. Jean Thackeray. Lazy Days, that was the Wallace dub. We started that set off with Mr. President and Hawa. The time is now. That's how we're doing that. That's how we're doing that right there. The Groove Lines Radio.
1: Listen, I was digging it. I'm like, okay.
0: You know, sometimes we have a plan. Sometimes we don't have a plan. We just go where the music takes us.
1: Yeah, I think those are the best plans.
0: That's when I seem to operate at my most optimal abilities and whatnot.
1: That's good.
0: Well, shout out to everybody who's listening, whichever way you happen to be listening. We appreciate you tuning in. This is Groove Lines Radio. We do this every Saturday night, Sunday morning, midnight-ish to 2 a.m. right on the dot.
1: On the dot.
0: No messing around. We definitely do not want to fumble the handoff with Peter Beauchamp. And all mixed up. At some point, I'm going to have to remember the actual name of the show.
1: I think it's all mixed up.
0: I mean, it is all mixed up. But I keep wanting to say the Peter Beauchamp Experience.
1: Because it's an experience.
0: It is an experience. It is absolutely
1: an experience. I'm sure he don't mind. I'm sure he understands. Like, Peter.
0: Well, hopefully
1: you're all mixed up.
0: I know. You got me all mixed up. But that is
1: because it's such an experience.
0: Well, that's coming up in about 15 minutes. So I guess I'm going to throw on a couple more tunes before we make our regular way out of here. Of course, shout outs to DJ Black Icon 1 and Andy's House Party. We're not able to join us on the call tonight, but do have IamTinaDixon.com here, and I'm very happy about that.
1: I'm happy too. I didn't think I was going to make it.
0: Oh, well, you made it. You definitely made it. All right, well, let's make it through another 15 minutes of Groove Lines Radio, WBAI 99.5.
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1: Yeah.

rhythm soft and deep, a soulful pulse begins to creep. The bass, a whisper, dark and wide. It speaks the truths we cannot hide. It calms the mind. With every loop, a story told, a journey into hearts of gold. 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Together, lost but so revived.

0: 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We are wrapping it up here at Groove Lions Radio. Almost the 2 o'clock hour. It's almost time. It's almost that time. It is almost Peter Beauchamp time, but it is still Groove Lions Radio time. You just heard Javon, Men's Club.
1: I'm going to call on Deacon to help me take up the offering. To help you become a BAI buddy. Come on.
0: Yeah. They need to incorporate those lyrics in there as well. Buddy.wbai.org. That's buddy.wbai.org. If you want to get in on that party, okay, please do. Wbai.org. We need all the support we can get.
1: Absolutely.
0: We had
1: good job. I enjoyed it.
0: Thank you. We had before that we had the Harry Romero Future Joy. I believe the song is called Call Me Later. Don't quote me on that. But yeah, that's how we did that. That's how we did that set there.
1: Okay.
0: Yeah.
1: Every week you guys amaze me because when I do start playing around, I can't tell you what I played. I don't know. I mean, some of my favorite songs, yeah, you know, but for the most part, it's like, well, I played what you heard.
0: You got to Shazam. You got to Shazam your own sets.
1: Okay.
0: But look, whatever way we can get it down, I don't always keep track of it, but, you know, radio has taught me a few things, so I'm, you know, trying my best out here.
1: Mm-hmm.
0: But that's about it for us. We are out of here on behalf of DJ Black Icon 1 and Andy's House Party. This is, who am I? Oh, yeah, this is DJ Lil Tiger and...
1: I am TinaDixon.scombable.
0: And that's it for us. We are out of here. Peter Beauchamp Experience, a.k.a. All Mixed Up with Peter Beauchamp, is coming up next.
1: Yes. Yes. Lady, y'all.
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4: Reverend Billy here. The Church of Stop Shopping will broadcast its show live right here on 99.5 WBAI this coming Sunday night, 7 p.m. Woo! 30 radical singing activists and Savitri D and me, our host Jenna Flanagan, will be holding forth. The name of the show is We Got to Move. We Got to Move. Somebody give me an earth hallelujah. Now, it's free on the radio, of course. It's also free in person. We're performing at the Quaker Meeting House, east of Union Square, 15th Street at 2nd Avenue. 7 p.m. Sunday. Parking, trains, buses, we got it all. Come on over. This is Reverend Billy. We gotta move. Earthalluja.
5: This is the story of you. Where you came from, how and why you were born.
6: Yes, it's time for another of those pleasant country get-togethers with America's favorite cowboy,
7: Peter Beauchamp.
8: It would be hard to say whether the jukebox caused the death of human speech or whether music came to fill an already widening void. But unless the music is stopped now, the human race, mumbling, snapping its fingers and twitching its hips, will sink back into an amoebic state where it will take a coagulation of hundreds of teenagers to make up a single unit of vital force.
9: Meanwhile, behind the facade of this innocent-looking bookstore, there lurks the secret workshop of a strange...

I like it. I enjoy rock and roll. A lot of people like it. A lot of people don't. But as long as it lasts, as long as it sells, I'll continue doing it. As long as that's what the people want. And if they change, if it dies out, I'll try to do something else. And if that doesn't work, I'll just say, well, I had my day.

0: get into fights with people still about Elvis. You know, that he's raped the black man, he took this and he took that, when actually he's doing what rap's doing today, you know, taking a little bit of this, a little bit of that, and putting a new voice onto it. You know, there's certain people who did, who are covering black
1: material. We'd better terminate this interview. I think you're making things up out of a background that isn't quite deep enough. A little bit of this and a little bit of that. That's not the way things go.
2: I miss the crumb, don't like getting heavy, yeah. I miss the crumb, don't like getting heavy, yeah.
1: You weren't in that.
0: I wasn't in Tupelo.
1: Well, in Tupelo, so you can't talk about it.
3: Hey, what were you thinking when they were starting the show?
1: But you weren't in
0: that. I wasn't in Tupelo.
1: Well, in Tupelo, so you can't talk about it.
0: But
1: you can't, man. Don't try to make something up that you don't know what musicians he heard in Tupelo, or you don't know who helped him learn anything. You don't know. This is just an illusion you have because you like Elvis. I think Elvis is fine. I think he did make a synthesis. But don't talk about something like it as if you were there and saw it.
4: Yep. Pretty darn foolish. They don't call you stupid for nothing.
5: But all insulting aside,
1: we don't know what he did. He may have stolen all of his stuff, or he may not have, but you don't know.
0: Well, no one knows except Elvis, then.
1: Oh, no.
4: And why was that, Mr. DJ Parson?
6: I guess it was, like, a long time ago.
4: Yeah.

from my favorite Sam Cooke album, Nightbeat. That's Little Red Rooster, covered by so many, memorably by the Rolling Stones, who also used Billy Preston, as did the Beatles, featured on that beautiful track. Manhole, instrumental from Jake Soberlak, who also gave us I'm Worried from his album I'm in Trouble. Obviously, Five Believers, Take Three, the complete version, featuring Beavis and Butthead, and coming out of an interview we did with Alan Lomax back in the 90s, The Knot in Tupelo Blues. The Rolling Stones with Country Honk coming out of Howlin' Wolf, Evil. There's Evil going on the Chess label. Love in Vain from Keb Moe. Jake Soberlak, like I told you, I'm Worried, coming out of Sitting on Top of the World from Bob Wills and his Texas Playboys. Opened up with the great Hank Williams and the very first recording back in 1948 of Honky Tonkin'. All mixed up, Peter Beauchamp. Glad you tuned in. We'll be doing some more Honky Tonkin'. But first, here's Ray Charles reminding us that we're in the danger zone.

Do I have a dream? I think I'd like a night where there's no dreams. I'd like a morning when I wake up and there's really nothing on the news. When everything just returns to dull. And there's nothing to report. And there's no pestilence. And there's no war and there's no aggression and people are just leaving it alone and getting on with each other. Wouldn't that be nice? The surf is 3 foot high today. Chickens are laying in central Otago, New Zealand. The football will be played as usual on Saturday. Someone might win, but probably everyone will just have a draw. There's nothing happening. That's my dream. It's just be nice.

First, effective immediately, the FDA will be notifying physicians that the use of acetaminophen. Is that okay? And I want to just thank everybody, and in particular, God, I want to just say, don't take Tylenol. Don't have your baby take Tylenol. Don't take it. Nothing bad can happen. It can only good happen. We love you, God, and we love our great military. Protect them.

0: don't want the best for them. 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
1: And I know you hate him, but you should also not now just become a default anti-anything because you might now be indoctrinated.
2: Change my mind. 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
2: I'll show you my proof. 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
1: Genuinely, what are you basing this on? Right.
4: 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We're ready for anything.
5: Mary Hartman! Mary Hartman!
6: Uh-oh. I have a feeling this means trouble.

We have time for one request.

0: That's Tonky Honk with Twinlings, finishing up the first hour of Honky Tonkin' with Baltimore, a super shy remix from Nina Simone from his upcoming Monk Movements. That's John Batiste. Always know. Always know that Donald Trump is a wanker. A redo of Bach and the White Stripes from Ben Camus. Judy Garland with Mike Pence and Louise Lasser, Over the Rainbow. Hatred, great new song from Baldy Crawlers featuring Donald Trump and Trevor Noah. Bless You from John Lennon, Sam Neill, Do I Have a Dream? And we opened up with the great Ray Charles, In the Danger Zone. All mixed up. Peter Beauchamp, glad you tuned in. Lots more to get to.
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8: 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Soothing. Real soothing.
7: Well, I have to buy a dance record. Have you heard any new dance numbers lately?
9: I don't like stuff that sucks.

0: trying to record with a tape recorder.
1: Brad?
0: Here we go.
1: Brad?
0: Yes.
1: You want me to lay out again after that instrumental break?
0: Here we go! This'll be one.
2: Okay, take two.
0: Then we'll get you know world peace. You ever hear that album called How to Speak Hip? Has anybody ever heard it? Oh, it's funny. It's How to Speak Hip by Del Close and John Brennan. It was cut in '59. It's a very funny album.

0: From the new collection, One Hand Clapping, The Backyard Sessions, that's Paul McCartney and Blackpool. Rocking at the Two Eyes with Wee Willie Harris from a collection of British music. Slide Me from Electroslide. Classic from Dion and the Belmonts. A Teenager in Love. Dion still with us in his mid-80s. Brian Wilson and the Beach Boys in the studios with Hang On to Your Ego and an a cappella version of Wouldn't It Be Nice from the Pet Sounds Sessions. From Phil Spector and his Wall of Sound, Zip-a-dee-doo-dah from Bobby Sox and the Blue Jeans. In the Rain from Lisa Morales, and we opened up with It's Your Turn from the Charities. All mixed up, Peter Beauchamp. Glad you tuned in. Lots more to get to, including a celebration of Happy Traum. We have a track with him and Bob Dylan from October 1971. But first, let's hear from John Lennon, also out with a new collection, The Ultimate Mind Games. Here's Only People.
1: I said, that Billy was smart and he lived on the hill, that one. Another freaky song, isn't it?

0: I think we got one somewhere there.
1: Did you talk to him?
2: Yeah.
1: And?
2: And, he was a, you know, mixed up guy who, absolutely just, understood that we're both human beings. I don't think it'd be trouble anymore.

special.

0: God, your voice is so beautiful. Can I hear one more?
1: No, I'm hungry. I'm shaking with hunger. Let's go.
0: Please, just one more song.
1: No more! Okay?
2: Ladies and gentlemen, I bid you adieu.
3: These guys on either side of me, they're asleep.
4: I'm taking off, baby. I can't do it no more.
0: Can't do what?
5: On and off. Our true enemy has yet to reveal himself.
0: What?
4: I guess I'm saying goodbye is what I'm doing.
6: There are 8 million stories in the Naked City. This has been one of them.
0: So, who's your friend?
7: Peter Bosch, the future of rock and roll.
8: You're so money, you don't even know it. That's what I think you're thinking.
9: Ladies and gentlemen, Elvis has left the building. Turn it off.
10: What? Turn it off, it gets in the way.
5: Our true enemy has yet to reveal himself.
10: We had some good sleep last night. At least
11: I did. Do you know what that was?
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13: 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I'm talking about high definition. I'm talking about virtual reality. 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
19: Reverend Billy here. The Church of Stop Shopping will broadcast its show live right here on 99.5 WBAI this coming Sunday night, 7 p.m. Woo! 30 radical singing activists and Savitri D and me, our host Jenna Flanagan, will be holding forth. The name of the show is We Got to Move! We Got to Move! Somebody give me an earth hallelujah. Now, it's free on the radio, of course. It's also free in person. We're performing at the Quaker Meeting House, east of Union Square, 15th Street at 2nd Avenue. 7 p.m. Sunday. Parking, trains, buses, we got it all. Come on over. This is Reverend Billy. We gotta move. Earthalluja.
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The following installment of Laughing on Sunday Morning was pre-recorded for initial presentation on listener-supported WBAI New York on Sunday, August 20th, 2023. Greetings and good morning. This is the Laughing Cavalier, and this is Laughing on Sunday Morning. Fortuitously and serendipitously, I recently was reminded that Béla Bartók began the composition of his legendary Concerto for Orchestra on August 15th, 1943. The story is well known. Bartók and his wife had fled Hungary because of World War II and had come to the United States. The great conductor, Serge Koussevitzky, who was music director of the Boston Symphony Orchestra from 1924 until 1949, was a well-to-do gentleman. He had had successful businesses elsewhere, and his first wife, Natalie, had money of her own. After her death, Koussevitzky set up a foundation to, in essence, commission compositions and support composers who needed the support, particularly in those turbulent times. Koussevitzky went to visit Bartók in the hospital. Bartók was already ill with what turned out to be the adult leukemia that ultimately caused his death. And Koussevitzky said, "I'm commissioning a composition from you." The whole business inspired Bartók so much that he immediately checked himself out of the hospital, went home, and began the Concerto for Orchestra, August 15th, 1943. He completed the original version of the concerto at the Health Resort at Saranac Lake, New York, on October 8th, 1943. Serge Koussevitzky gave the premiere performance of the original version of the Bartók Concerto for Orchestra at Symphony Hall, Boston, on December 1st, 1944.

recorded in concert in Symphony Hall, Boston, on December 1st, 1944, the world premiere performance of the original version of the Concerto for Orchestra by Béla Bartók. The Boston Symphony Orchestra was conducted by Serge Koussevitzky in that historic, unsurpassable, landmark performance of one of the great masterpieces of 20th century music. This is The Laughing Cavalier, and this is Laughing on Sunday Morning on WBAI New York, 99.5 on the FM dial, and on the internet at www.wbai.org. Doubtless you have noticed that I referred to that performance as the world premiere performance of the original version of the Bartók Concerto for Orchestra. In February of 1945, Béla Bartók revised the finale and extended it, and when the score was published, it was published with both versions of the ending. Bartók did not disown or quote-unquote replace the original ending. Almost always, however, it is performed in the revised version, not the original version, and that was the case with the first commercial recording of the Bartók Concerto for Orchestra, which was made in 1946 by the Pittsburgh Symphony Orchestra under the direction of its then music director, Fritz Reiner.

on WBAI New York, 99.9 on the FM dial and on the internet at www.wbai.org. The first commercial recording of the Concerto for Orchestra by Béla Bartók, and also the first recording of the work with the revised ending. And in that thrilling performance, the Pittsburgh Symphony Orchestra was conducted by its then music director, Fritz Reiner, who had been a lifelong friend of Béla Bartók's and someone who knew how it was supposed to go. This is The Laughing Cavalier, and this is Laughing on Sunday Morning on WBAI New York, 99.5 on the FM dial and on the internet at www.wbai.org. I told you all last week that this morning we were going to belatedly celebrate, or more accurately, commemorate the anniversary of the death of the great keyboard player, one of the greatest of the 20th century, if not of all time, Wanda Landowska, who is best remembered as a harpsichordist, presiding at her essentially inauthentic by today's standards, Pleyel Grand, complete with 16-foot register. Some people don't like the sound, and it definitely isn't the sound of a 17th or an 18th century instrument, but some of us love the sound. But more importantly, no one should let the sound of the instrument stand in the way of the artistry of the legendary Wanda Landowska. So, this morning I propose to play for you in its entirety, without a break, the album, and it is so, because it started out on 78's, Treasury of Harpsichord Music, which Landowska recorded in the building that is now the Lotus Club on East 66th Street in New York City. The sessions were held in January, July, and November of 1946. The recital opens with two compositions by Johann Sebastian Bach. First, the Prelude, Fugue, et Allegro, the Prelude, Fugue, and Allegro in E-flat major, BWV 998, which is described on the title page, on the top of the first page, to be accurate, of the autograph score as Pour lute ou cymbale, for lute or harpsichord. That is followed by an early work by Johann Sebastian Bach, one of which the authenticity is questioned by some, the Fantasia in C minor, BWV 919. Then two sonatas by Domingo Scarlatti. First, the sonata in D major, Kirkpatrick 443, Longo 418. Then the sonata in D minor, Kirkpatrick 32, Longo 423. Then
by Jacques Chambon de Chambonnière, the Sarabande in D minor. The next one is one of my all-time favorite performances by Wanda Landowska, her stunning interpretation of La Dauphine by Jean-Philippe Rameau. That is followed by two compositions by François Couperin Le Grand, Les Barricades Mystérieuses and L'Arlequine. At that point, as I recall, one turns the LP over. Then, the Ground in C minor, which Wanda Landowska genuinely thought was by Henry Purcell. It isn't. It was written in his manner by his younger contemporary, William Croft. Then comes Jan van Eyck, sometimes just described as Anonymous, The Nightingale. Then, from the suite number 5 in E major, from the first collection of 8 suites by George Frideric Handel, the movement familiarly known as the Harmonious Blacksmith, the air with 5 doubles. Then another favorite Landowska performance for me, her recording on the harpsichord of the Rondo in D major, Kirchhoffsereignis number 485 by Wolfgang Amade Mozart. Then the Rondo alla Turca from the sonata number 11 in A major, Kirchhoffsereignis number 331. The recital, Treasury of Harpsichord Music, ends with Johann Sebastian Bach's transcription of the Violin Concerto in D major, Opus 3, number 9, by Antonio Vivaldi.

the great Wanda Landowska recorded playing her two-manual Pleyel harpsichord in 1946. Treasury of harpsichord music. Johann Sebastian Bach, Prelude, Fugue, and Allegro in E-flat major, BWV 998. Fantasia in C minor, BWV 919. Domingo Scarlatti, Sonata in D major, Kirkpatrick 443. Sonata in D minor, Kirkpatrick 32. Jacques Chambon de Chambonnière, Sarabande in D minor. Jean-Philippe Rameau, La Dauphine. François Couperin, Les Barricades Mystérieuses and L'Arlequine. William Croft, Ground in C minor. Van Eyck, The Nightingale. George Frederick Handel, The Harmonious Blacksmith, The Air in Doubles, from the Suite No. 5 in E major. Wolfgang Amadei Mozart, Rondo in D major, Kirchhoff-Verzeichnis 485, Rondo alla Turca, from the Sonata No. 11 in A major, Kirchhoff-Verzeichnis 331, and Menuetto in D major, Kirchhoff-Verzeichnis 355. Finally, Johann Sebastian Bach's transcription of the Antonio Vivaldi Concerto in D, Opus 3, Number 9, BWV number 972. I confess that under my real name, Terry Noeltau, I am a denizen of Facebook. One of my Facebook friends, a gentleman whom I have not had the pleasure of making the acquaintance personally, is an avid philatelist, and daily he posts stamps of famous composers, musicians, and musical events of the past. And yesterday, Jim Briscoe reminded me that the great Romanian composer, violinist, and pianist, George Enescu, was born on August 19th, 1881. And to commemorate that anniversary, to celebrate it, here are two recordings that George Enescu made towards the end of his life as a conductor of the Concert Colonne Orchestra. Two of his most popular compositions, the Romanian Rhapsody No. 1 and the Romanian Rhapsody No. 2.

0: the great Romanian-born composer, conductor, pianist, and above all violinist, George Enescu, conducting the Concert Colon Orchestra in recordings made in 1952 in Paris. Enescu's two most famous compositions, the Romanian Rhapsody No. 1 and the Romanian Rhapsody No. 2. George Enescu was born on August 19, 1881. He died in Paris on May 4, 1955. I really should devote more time to him on Laughing on Sunday Morning because I haven't scratched the surface. Pianist, above all, a superb violinist, and as you've already discovered, a fine composer and conductor. Before I leave you this morning, I would like to remind you that WBAI New York is listener-supported. 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

0: Reverend Billy here. The Church of Stop Shopping will broadcast its show live right here on 99.5 WBAI this coming Sunday night, 7 p.m. Woo! 30 radical singing activists and Savitri D and me, our host Jenna Flanagan, will be holding forth. The name of the show is We Got to Move. We got to move. Somebody give me an earth hallelujah. Now, it's free on the radio, of course. It's also free in person. We're performing at the Quaker Meeting House, east of Union Square, 15th Street at 2nd Avenue. 7 p.m. Sunday. Parking, trains, buses, we got it all. Come on over. This is Reverend Billy. We got to move. Earth hallelujah.
1: This is Julian Assange. 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Stay strong and keep listening.

Earthaluia. This is Earth Riot Radio, and I'm here with Savitri D. Sean Rhodes is our pilot. Amen. Welcome, everybody. I'm Reverend Billy. We're sitting here today remembering the name of our group, the Stop Shopping Choir, with Reverend Billy and Savitri D, sometimes called the Church of Stop Shopping. Now, stop shopping, what does that mean? It's kind of comic. Seems impossible to some people. They smile when they hear it. Or maybe they've been hearing it for 25 years and they're a little bit sick of it. That's a possibility. We have to keep singing really effectively to keep their interest, as we will tomorrow night at the Quaker Meeting House at 7 p.m. Listen, Stop Shopping invites people to remember that the attack on us by retail corporations, by the Pentagon, by the government, the attack on us by large institutions, the religious, the military, large institutions attack us psychically. They come into our emotions. They study who we are as people. They study what we do to become free. And they block that. They block that. And you and I are way too easy on these large institutions and the strategies they have to eliminate us from wildness, from resistance. How can they put concentration camps everywhere? How can they put data centers everywhere? How can they have banks on every street corner that are investing directly into the IDF? We let that happen. And our saying no is not ringing out across the air. It is not. And you know I'm telling the truth. We are very passive. I want to find our resistance again. Let's find it, exercise it, encourage it in each other. We're coming up on a new era of saying no to some things and yes to other things. Amen? Democracy's got to come back now in that new, harsh, free form. Are you ready? We can find sorrow all around us. Even in sorrow, we can find freedom. Let's start there. Let's start by finding our resistance in the most unlikely places. How about the sun's fire?

War accelerates climate change by releasing massive greenhouse gas emissions from fuel consumption, bombings, destroying carbon-absorbing ecosystems, and forcing energy-intensive reconstruction globally. Militaries and conflicts account for a significant portion of greenhouse gases, and 30% of all those greenhouse gases is a virtually unknown gas that has snuck up on people, methane. Methane should have been reported by the New York Times 20 years ago. And it should have been something that the corporations were correcting 30 years ago. But here it is, one third of this chaos that is everywhere. Methane is coming up from leaks in fracking wells, pipes, and, to bring it full circle, wars. All right. Because of our passive psychic position, because we're under attack constantly. Well, how? I'll just say one thing, and I won't give a list of 30 things that keep us mesmerized. I'll just start with screens. Screens, 7 to 10 hours a day for the average American. Screens are addictive, and screens make us not notice. And screens are a great thing for these big institutions that have taken over the world, because they see us going to the screens, and we think we're changing the world and resisting them by sending each other letters in pixel form. Social change does not take place on the screen. Never did, never has, never will. Put down the screen. That's a political act. Amen.

0: Yeah, Stop Shopping Choir. I go to the mountain. It's like an ab workout.
1: Woo!
0: Listening to it, right? I got some stomach muscles listening to that. This is Earth Riot Radio. I'm Savitri D, here with Reverend Billy. Beautiful day in New York City. And I'd like to invite you to come join us tomorrow night, 7 p.m. Quaker Meeting House, Sunday night, July 26th. That's a free show, free and for the people, just like this radio station, WBAI 99.5 FM. I'd like to start out by mentioning the passing of a great lion of a man, Chino Garcia, the godfather of Loisaida. Just want to say thank you to Chino for all his work over these many decades, just cultivating and creating community, founding Charis El Bohio, just, wow, murals all over the place, family, friends. Chino, we love you. We are so grateful to have known you and shared this life with you, and just send you into the great unknown with all our love. And I know, listeners, many of you must know Chino. Just picture his beautiful face, his curly hair.
1: He helped start the Stop Shopping Choir. He gave us free rehearsal space.
0: And you will hear people all over the city say, Charis El Bohio is where we had our first rehearsal.
1: Yeah.
0: That's where we started out. And thank you, Chino. Thank you, Bimbo Rivas. Thank you to the whole community of the Lower East Side for making culture day after day under great stress, I would say.
1: Charis has been snatched from that abusive developer. What was his name? Greg Singer?
0: But we don't ever need to talk
1: about him. We don't have to talk about him.
0: No, nope, never
1: but
0: again.
1: But it was pulled back by community people. I just get the feeling like it's got a great future right now. And I think that Chino knew that.
0: Yeah.
1: You know, in his last days, he knew that the community had taken it back. Praise be.
0: I hope so. Well, you know, let's go to Norman Siegel. Get that update. Justice in real time.
1: Norman.
2: Good afternoon, Reverend Billy, Savitri, and listeners. Let me begin with the war in Iran. Unfortunately, it continues and expands. An excellent news analysis by Erica Solomon in last Monday's New York Times captures what's happening. I'll now read some parts of that news analysis. After more than a week of strikes that unraveled an ill-fated ceasefire,

wounded dozens, bringing the human cost of war much closer to home for Americans, while puncturing the Trump administration's projection of complete military dominance. I have on numerous Saturdays on this radio show argued that Congress needs to carry out its constitutional and legal responsibilities, since one, the war violates Article 1, Section 8, Clause 11 of the Constitution, and since Congress has not declared war on Iran, and two, under the War Powers Resolution of 1973, after May 1, troops need to stop military hostilities without congressional authority, and that authorization has not been given. At a minimum, Congress should not fund the war effort. We have already spent $37.5 billion, according to the government, and last week the House approved $67 billion more. We cannot look the other way, folks. We need to continue to persuade the House of Representatives and U.S. Senators to bring the war to a conclusion. Enough. Second, freedom of the press. This is a necessary and fundamental right for a constitutional democracy. You've read and heard about the nation Qatar giving the Trump administration, President Trump, a new donated Air Force One jet. The New York Times reported last week on the lack of advanced defensive security capabilities of that jet compared to the old Air Force One. Shortly thereafter, the Department of Justice issued subpoenas seeking phone records and grand jury testimony from New York Times journalists who reported the story. And get this, they served the subpoenas at their reporters' homes, not even in their offices. The Times moved to quash the subpoenas, arguing it was an effort to intimidate its reporters. Last Thursday, federal judge Aram Subramanian of the Southern District of New York held a hearing where it resulted in the subpoenas being withdrawn. The judge reportedly in the hearing informed the Department of Justice lawyer that, quote, subpoenas to reporters are not the first thing you do. They are the last thing you do. He added, it's a matter of basic compliance with the law. The judge then bluntly told the Department of Justice lawyer, quote, either we can quash the subpoenas or you can withdraw the subpoenas. I think the Department of Justice lawyer got the message and consequently withdrew the subpoenas. Now, this, in my opinion, is an effort by the Trump administration to undercut a free and independent press. The New York Times rightly fought back and for now prevailed. But in my opinion, the attack on a free press by the Trump administration will most likely continue. We need to understand the threat and the need to support a free press if we want to preserve a democracy and not create an autocracy. And finally, the right to vote. Another crucial part of what a constitutional democracy must have. Trump issued an executive order at the end of March of this past year. The order would have had the federal government create a state citizenship list of eligible voters. The order then directed the U.S. Postal Service to deliver mail ballots only to those on that list. Now, a few lawsuits followed, and about a month ago, up in Massachusetts, a federal judge halted Trump's executive order. The district judge, Indira Telwani, sided with a coalition of nearly two dozen states that challenged the president's order. The plaintiffs had argued Trump's order should be found unconstitutional because the states and Congress, not the president, have the power to set election rules. A ruling applies to this year's midterm election cycle. The White House has indicated that the administration is going to appeal that ruling. But moreover, last Wednesday, July 22, an ACLU press release read that a federal judge, same judge, finds disenfranchisement is plainly likely and imminent due to the executive order redirecting or restricting mail voting. The U.S. District Court in Massachusetts, the same one, rules that voting rights groups have standing and valid constitutional claims to move forward with a challenge to the executive order. The name of the case is League of Women Voters of Massachusetts versus Trump. And again, the judge Indira Telwani. Now, the ACLU press release said that the court reiterated earlier warnings, the one in June that I just mentioned, that parts of the executive order by Trump are unconstitutional because they improperly insert the executive branch of government into elections

0: interfering with the authority of the states and Congress. Among other provisions of the executive order, unlawfully directs the U.S. Postal Service to refuse to transmit eligible voter ballots. So we have to keep our eye on this particular case up in Massachusetts. Now that case with regard to the voting rights groups can move forward. And this is an important case with regard to right to vote, especially with the midterm elections. My concluding comment for today, folks, is I have touched upon key areas that, in my opinion, are the cornerstones of our democracy. We must do all we can to preserve, protect, and support, one, the constitutional requirement to have Congress, not the president, engage our nation in a war and or military hostilities. Two, we must continue to understand and support the crucial importance of a free and independent press, from the New York Times right to BAI. And three, the right to continue to have free and fair elections, respecting and upholding the right to vote. These are examples of how we keep our democracy and not slide into an autocracy. So thank you, Billy. Thank you, Savagery. And to all, till next Saturday, please take care.
1: Norman Siegel, Justice in Real Time. You can join Norman every Monday in Foley Square from 1 to 2 for Democracy, Not Autocracy. He's talking about that war there. You know, I just, I keep picturing that war over there in Iran, the Strait of Hormuz, and now the Red Sea. And then my eye, in my mind's eye, moves to the west, and I just picture these absolutely terrifying and huge fires burning in southern France and southern Spain and now in Italy. You know, these things are not unconnected, friends. Don't forget that. This is an intersectional problem, right? And of course, in the last 3 days, I think as many as 2,400 lightning strikes in British Columbia. And now we have almost 1,000 fires burning in Canada.
2: The earth is speaking.
1: Every region of Canada. Every region.
2: From Leonard BC Peltier calls this communicating.
1: To Montreal.
2: Mother
1: Canada
2: Earth
1: is burning. And now Southern Europe, which is warming at twice the rate of any other continent in the world. Europe completely unprepared. No, they're not unprepared. No one is prepared for fires like this.
2: No, how do you prepare them?
1: And there are, you know, 250,000 people being evacuated, some by boat from these coastal towns in France. Really just terrifying situation. Madrid, under the smoke we saw here in New York City, is just nothing compared to what they're experiencing in Madrid these last couple of days. Just an unbelievable situation due to heat, dryness, climate change, of course, all of that related to fossil fuel extraction, carbon, methane, as Billy pointed out earlier.
2: We've got to teach each other. We've got to teach the press and public spokespeople, politicians, scientists. War accelerates climate change. The people in Madrid must be pointing at the war. Massive greenhouse gas emissions from fuel consumption and bombings, destroying carbon-absorbing ecosystems, forcing energy-intensive reconstruction after the war is over. All that concrete, all that, all those trucks, all that repaving. We're still separating them. War and climate change. A part of the same system. We don't even have the word for it, do we? I have to have a whole sentence to get it out.
1: Mm. A friend of mine was telling me, he did sound on those military shows, you know, where people go around and sing to the people who are on long tours of duty in the Middle East, especially Afghanistan, Jordan, the places Iran is trying to bomb right now in response to American strikes. And he was describing being outside working in 120 degrees, and that is a true fact. It is sometimes 120 degrees in those deserts. But then you would go inside the mess hall, and it was like 65 degrees. So they were blowing these huge air conditioners to keep it freezing cold inside. It's 120 outside. So, you know, that air conditioning adds up, right? When we say that war is a factor, it's all these tiny little pieces added up, you know. If you're talking about 25 to 100 bases where that's happening. And another thing about wildfires I just want to mention, because I think it's very difficult to imagine the heat of those fires. My friend Sonny, who was a smoke jumper in Montana, he used to talk about getting burned over. Now, when you get burned over...
2: What does that mean?
1: So you're standing there fighting a fire, right? You're on a hillside. You parachuted into a fire from a small plane. Okay, that's wild. Who would do that? Oh, a crazy smoke jumper named Sonny. So Sonny's down there. He's fighting a fire. He's got these tools. It's him and a few other guys, right? They're like kind of alone there in the middle of this wild land with a forest fire coming towards them. And sometimes the forest fire just comes. And then that's called getting burned over. So what do? You dig a hole, a shallow depression in the ground, as fast as you can with the tools you have. You dig a hole, and then you put this fire blanket over you. Okay, you lie in that hole, you put the fire blanket over you, and you just hope that fire races by. My sonny described this to me. He said, "No, you get in that hole, you think you're going to die for sure. You're probably going to die. You're lying there in this, like, soil pit that's probably only about 16 inches deep, if you're lucky, if you had time to mm-hmm, dig a hole. Mm-hmm. You put the blanket over you." And then he said, "When the fire burns over you, it's like a big hot cat licking your whole body." Come on.
2: That's kind of sexy.
1: No.
2: You know, you could get tourists to mm-hmm. do burnovers. You know, you could pay, they could mm-mm. pay us mm-mm. to engineer burnovers. You know, mm-mm. they would do that on purpose. Amen. I just like to carry on that subject matter of the damage to the wilderness, to the most effective carbon sinks that we have.
1: That's right.
2: The forest floors, the trees, the moss.
1: And the ocean.
2: The mycelia, the ocean. I'm reading here from my source material. Destruction of carbon sinks, explosions, artillery fires, and deforestation in combat zones destroy vital ecosystems and forests that naturally capture and store carbon, permanently damaging the Earth's ability to regulate climate.
1: War kills everything.
2: Yeah, it kills you from all these different angles that we do that old thing that we do in the media. We you know, the charismatic part of war is the initial fire from the bomb. But there's all
1: the
2: this
1: spectacle.
2: Radiating, the spectacle, all this radiating cause and effect goes out across people's lives. What I think about is, and this is where we have to dig that hole and pull that reflective blanket over the hole and have our burnover. Mm. When Trump tells lies, we have to get down and pull that protective blanket over us, because his lies will burn us alive.
1: All the lies, you know, all the lies, the normalizing of war, the lie that war is normal, that the lie that we've always had wars, we've been doing this, all of that talk, you know, people do this, people have fights, we have to have war, some wars are necessary. No, war is never necessary. Peace is always an option.
2: All my life, since Vietnam, we've had a series of wars against countries a lot less powerful than us, and almost always there's a racial difference. With Vietnam, Iran, Nicaragua, there's always a racial difference.
1: Wait, what? Let me there's think always about that a almost. Racial,
2: all the time, all the time. Maybe Croatia and Serbia. Maybe we must have killed some white people there somewhere. But the basis of the war was always a flat-out lie. Vietnam, it was the Tonkin Gulf. Something happened.
1: Look, get even more basic. The basis of the war is domination. Okay, that's it. It's simple. That's the basis.
2: And it's, you know what it is? It's selling weapons to everybody. People, guess how many countries in the world buy American weapons?
1: Okay, how many?
2: More than 100 countries buy our weapons. And when you see the president going from country to country to country on a foreign trip, and he's out there like, shaking hands and walking around the local palace guard is saluting. It's a sales trip.
1: That's right. There's a direct correlation between gun sales and presidential travel. You can check those maps out on the internet.
2: And it's
1: Search it up.
2: And it's a direct relationship between the sale of weapons and the destruction of our Earth. But you know what? The Earth won't be destroyed.
1: No. Nope.
2: The Earth will come back with a series of incredible communications.
1: Earth-a-luia.
2: 1,000-mile cyclones, glaciers coming down at us from Mount Everest. Mm. I mean, the Earth is on a comeback right now, trying to talk to us. And that's what Leonard Peltier says.
1: Listen to the Earth.
2: Listen to what that communication is.
1: Yes.
2: Get hip.
1: Yes.
2: Sit there and listen.
1: And then Winona says, honor the Earth. And hey, let's go to Bob Henley. Bob, our station manager. Hello,
2: Deacon
1: Mr.
2: Bob.
1: Henley.
3: Oh, thank you so much for letting me into the Earth-a-luia salon here. I just want to thank you so much for all you're doing. And just I want to tell folks, of course, about the amazing live event that we're going to be bringing on a Sunday at 7 p.m. You can go to the Quaker Meeting House in Lower Manhattan and be a participant and be part of the soundtrack of history as it's broadcast live and then offered across the Pacifica Radio Network. Jenna Flanagan will be hosting for the radio audience, and Salvatore D and Reverend Billy and the incomparable Stop Shop and Choir will be doing, I guess the new theme today is, we have to move. What is it? What is it there, Salvatore?
2: Move!
1: We gotta move.
2: We gotta move!
1: We gotta move.
2: Come on now!
3: And that is really, we gotta move the dial right now. Thanks for the segue. I set you up. We gotta move the total. We are looking for $200,000 over the next 4 weeks. That's $50,000 a week. We're at $30,000. A little bit down from where we'd like to be. We did deal with the fact that there was a blackout at the place it serves for the 833 number. We lost a couple of hours. We've bounced back nicely. We had one major donation of $5,000. I don't have the clearance to mention the name over the air. We did sign up two additional unions. Now we're part of this amazing group of organized labor that's come forward over the last 2 years since Isaiah Glow, Rebecca Miles, and myself and the staff kind of reorganized the station along public affairs. We're not selling you things anymore. The programming is a premium. That's why you're listening right now. And you are really the fuel that makes this all go, right, of course? And we need you to support us, 833-922-4692, 833-922-4692. At a period of time where public broadcasting is certainly feeling the loss of the Corporation for Public Broadcasting, we've been able to expand our union roster from 4 to 6 union employees. We're in the process right now of negotiating a new SAG-AFTRA contract. We surely want to be able to give these folks the raise they deserve. But you're our stockholders. What's possible is going to be directly related to what you give and what you share. So we need you to call 833-922-4692. You can also mail us a check or money order to WBI, Pacifica Labor Radio, 388 Atlantic Avenue, Brooklyn, New York, 11217. That's Pacifica. That's WBI Pacifica Radio, 388 Atlantic Avenue, Brooklyn, New York, 11217. We also are looking for sustaining members, people that can signal their further notice support of what we're doing here and across the country. Because when you support WBAI, you're supporting a network that stood up several times over the last, I guess, 19 months to bring you the soundtrack of Americans standing up for what the democracy might yet be and up against the authoritarianism that it is right now. I refer to No King's Day, just one example, October 18th, from Maine to Alaska, from Florida to Hawaii, 6 time zones, 9 hours, one nation indivisible, 26 paid reporters with 2 days of training, bringing you the soundtrack of what was actually happening, uninterrupted. Nothing gives you a sense of agency of what's possible than hearing the sound of the protest you're trying to find as you drive around with your car. And if you've been at home and are unable to go to these protests, but really surely wish that your body or strength was able to do that, we've been able to carry you there virtually so that you're a part of this movement that says no more war, that makes a connection between what we do blowing up the earth and the consequences. I mean, it should come as no surprise after this tremendous gorging of war that's happened after 9/11 that we're in the predicament we're in now. If you like thoughtful radio that asks the questions that need to be asked without fear nor favor, and at every step of the way offers some countervailing force to the oligarchs and their attempt to gobble up every bit of media, well, then this has been your sanctuary. And you know that, right? You're listening right now. We need you to voice your support and be more active. 833-922-4692, 833-922-4692.
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3: All right, thanks, guys.
1: Thank you, Mr. Henley. Check it out. Joshua Kwan Nelson, live at the Hollywood Bowl with the Stop Shopping Choir.
2: Sing it, Josh. You see Josh tomorrow night leading the choir.

0: Earthaluya.
1: Human.
0: Now you just heard that.
1: Show me what's most human. I always like that line. Show me what's most human. That means so many things.
2: Well,
1: can you think of a human thing? Show me what's most human.
2: Love. Show me your love.
1: War too.
2: Come on now.
1: War too.
2: We're gonna move the word human away from war.
1: You gotta look at it all. Show me what's most human.
2: I would say that the war is more the financiers of war, Chase Bank, the J.P. Morgan Chase Bank finances Israeli weapons. They sneak millions of dollars into police departments across the country through their unions, and just gas and oil. Chase Bank is a direct descendant of the Standard Oil fortune, and they just keep pumping it into gas and oil and chemicals and plastics and. And really, nobody as far as just moving money into greenhouse gas producing projects, nobody equals J.P. Morgan Chase. They're the number one financier of climate violence year in and year out.
1: You heard it here, people. You heard it here.
2: 9 out of 10 years since the Paris Climate Agreement, Chase has been number one in the world. And Citi's up there, and Goldman Sachs.
1: Don't get overwhelmed, friend.
2: Oh.
1: Don't get overwhelmed. You know Billy's barraging you with the
2: I got the boring
1: facts,
2: signal.
1: But don't get overwhelmed.
2: Sophie's got a little boring sign here.
1: Remember that you are an animal. You live on the earth. You are one of many in a species, and we live inside of a biosystem that supports us. We are not separate from that biosystem. That biosystem occupies us, and we occupy it. And our task now is to do it in a slightly more harmonious way.
2: Harmonious as in politically powerful, as in stopping so damn passive.
1: As in, I love that song. What are they singing? That's harmony, too.
2: You know, I love the No Kings March, but you've got to move beyond No Kings. You can't just gather in one place and then go home.
1: Mm-hmm.
2: We've got to be more conscious every day. We need a new kind of activism for the earth. We're in such a dangerous position right now with what's happening around the world. It's going to take a shift. The consumers of all people have succumbed to this hypnosis. We just talked about the fact that between 7 and 10 hours every day, the average American is at the screen. Got to stop. You can't have that and really turn the corner and join the earth in healing after the domination by these corporations, by these wars. I'm starting to shout at you now.
1: All right. News from the natural world. Here we come.
2: Here we go.
3: Hello, welcome to News from the Natural World. I'm Savitri D. Skeleton Coast is a stretch of very rough, rocky ocean front along the Namibian shore. It is surrounded by drought-stricken desert and is home to a colony of Cape fur seals numbering over 200,000. A decade ago, a group of lions began feeding on the fur seals as well as beached whales and seabirds when a drought diminished the populations of springbok, zebras, and ostriches in the desert. In a previous drought, decades ago, the ancestors of these lions were also seen hunting marine animals, and the elders in the pride do appear to be teaching the young lions. The seals are very hard to kill, enormous and tough, and fight the lions sometimes to the death. The lions have learned to bite them at the neck and are rewarded by the protein-rich meal the seals provide. The lions of Skeleton Coast, as they are known, are the only lions known to hunt seals. The jellyfish Clydia hemispherica can heal its own wounds in as little as 2 minutes. If you were to spot the transparent adult form of Clydia with a wound, you'd be able to see the wound heal in real time. This is made possible by the intricate movements of structures that allow protective cells to walk across a wound, a process that researchers describe in a new study published in Molecular Biology of the Cell. This is a truly elegant mechanism where the system can rapidly adapt to heal all the kinds of wounds that might occur in nature. Their wound healing healing is remarkable. Small wounds heal in minutes, and larger wounds heal in less than an hour. Epithelial cells, which line the body's surfaces in jellyfish and humans alike, heal wounds in clitia through two structures. The first, called lamellipodia, are foot-like feelers that move with a fluid motion like amoebas. As they move, they drag the cells that produce them forward until the cell body is stretched over a wound. A second structure, an actomyosin cable, emerges near the back of the lamellipodia and contracts when the feelers have covered the wound, pulling it together. The jellyfish do not experience inflammation or scarring. The Amazon molly is a freshwater fish native to the warm waters of northeastern Mexico and the southern parts of Texas. It reproduces through gynogenesis, and essentially all individuals are females. In 1932, this species was the first vertebrate confirmed to be capable of asexual reproduction. Asexual reproduction occurs in the animal kingdom, with species copying their own DNA generation after generation, essentially cloning themselves. By the rules of evolution, that strategy comes with trade-offs known as mutations. But the Amazon molly has been doing it for more than 100,000 years, and its genome shows no sign of decline. It appears there is an elegant overwriting of mutations every time the fish clones itself, operating within a narrow range that maintains both stability and variation. The findings show that genetic systems can maintain themselves over long periods, even without the exchange of DNA between individuals. At the same time, they highlight how evolution can operate through multiple pathways, not just the ones most commonly observed. This raises new questions about other species that reproduce without sex, including Komodo dragons and New Mexico whiptail lizards. No eagle had been born within Chicago city limits for over a century, but this spring, Chicago District Park has announced the birth of not one, but two eaglets. The bald eagle chicks currently reside in Park 597, which comprises 10 acres of woodland in the South Deering Community Area. Officials say births are a sign that local ecosystem restoration efforts have been effective and are improving species diversity within the city. The ability of shell ears, a small fish, to climb waterfalls has been known anecdotally for over 50 years. It has only recently been documented. At Luvilombo Falls in the Democratic Republic of the Congo, these fish move along the slick vertical face of a roughly 50-foot drop, advancing in short bursts as water rushes past them. The fish anchor themselves with their pectoral fins, brace with their pelvic fins, and then drive upward using side-to-side movements of their bodies. The motion mirrors swimming, but rotated vertically against gravity. Their grip comes from microscopic structures on their fins. The underside of each fin is lined with soft pads covered in tiny hook-like projections called unguli, which help them cling to the rock surface as they climb. Progress is slow and deliberate. A few feet can take close to a minute of movement, broken up by frequent pauses. Reaching the top of the falls can take hours, with fish stopping repeatedly to rest along ledges before continuing upward. Why the fish make this dangerous migration is not clear. Fish displaced downstream during floods may climb back upstream to return to their preferred habitats. Another possibility is competition, as food can be more limited at the base of waterfalls. Moving upstream could offer access to better resources, and avoiding predators may also be a factor. An international team has discovered that the queens of naked mole rat colonies release a volatile compound called isopropyl myristate, which induces temporary infertility in all other females in the colony. Naked mole rats are among the very few eusocial mammal species that live in highly organized colonies, similar to those of bees or ants. A single breeding queen sits at the top of the hierarchy, while numerous infertile workers cooperate to gather food, raise young, and perform other tasks that benefit the colony. They have exceptionally long lifespans, rarely develop cancer, and experience little pain. The queen's dominance ensures stability in the mole rat colony. Their complex social system appears to be regulated by a single chemical signal rather than a cocktail of pheromones. And the control mechanism works even when the queen is absent and the animals are exposed only to the scent. The idea that a single scent can maintain peace and prevent violence may sound like science fiction, but in the world of naked mole rats, it is reality. For the second time in 3 months, a pair of mountain gorilla twins have been born. Following the birth of twins in Virunga National Park in the DRC earlier this year, rangers in the same park have recorded another tiny pair. Twin gorilla births are an extremely rare occurrence in themselves, so it's very unusual to record two successive instances with such a short time frame. The entire global population of the mountain gorilla is confined to two separate patches of rainforest. One in Bwindi Impenetrable National Park, southwestern Uganda, and the other on the forested slopes of the Virunga Massif, a chain of volcanic peaks that straddle the border shared by DRC, Rwanda, and Uganda. The remarkable recovery of the mountain gorilla over the past half century is one of conservation's most notable success stories. The subspecies was on the brink of extinction in the 70s, with an estimated 250 individuals remaining in the Virungas. Since then, the population has grown to well over 1,000. And now, the sounds of extinction. Protections for endangered species in the United States and its territories. Listeners, I'm reading from the Center for Biological Diversity's press release about recent federal rulings on endangered species. Please check out their website for more information and what you can do. The Trump administration has finalized a rule removing nearly all habitat protections for endangered species. This decision will leave imperiled species at even greater risk of going extinct. The Endangered Species Act prohibits take of endangered species, including actions that harm species. For decades, the U.S. Fish and Wildlife Service and National Marine Fisheries Service have, by regulation, defined harm to include significant habitat modification or degradation. The Trump administration's rescission of this harm definition is an attempt to open species habitats to logging, mining, oil and gas drilling, and other development and destruction. The Trump administration also announced issuance of two rules substantially weakening protections for the nation's struggling plants and animals. One action rescinded a rule that provided blanket protections for species listed as threatened under the Endangered Species Act. The other will reduce protections for the places where endangered species live by allowing corporations to limit critical habitat designations. The Endangered Species Act requires the Fish and Wildlife Service to balance the benefits of designating a particular area as critical habitat against the benefits of excluding an area. The rule passed this week by the Trump administration will force Fish and Wildlife to accept at face value claims by corporations and landowners that designating critical habitat even might have economic impacts, which will greatly limit the amount and quality of habitat protected for imperiled wildlife. This is devastating news. And here are the sounds of extinction.

0: Oh, the earth is on fire. And we have a global heat wave that is now 3 years old, started in the summer of 2023, and scientists cannot explain why this spike in heat is taking place. They can't even explain it with traditional climate change equations. The earth is doing something that the earth knows we can't explain it. Maybe the earth doesn't want us to be able to reduce it to our idea of logic. Maybe the earth needs to be mysterious. It's made that decision. The earth is doing the right thing. The earth is evolving past the human-caused extinction. The earth is our leader right now. Deborah Whiteplume tells us, join the earth. Take your directions from the earth. Learn the language of the earth. And that might take some hours in a forest. It might take slowing down and taking the earth's life into our bodies. And we might not know the connection between what we're feeling, what we're absorbing, and King's English right away. But eventually, it'll come up in your dreams. It'll come up somehow into your body. There will be a message there. The earth will tell us how to evolve. And that evolving will come into us as doing things that are much more imaginative than our current activism is.
1: Earth, hallelujah.
0: It's not just going to be another rally and another march. It's going to be something that ice doesn't even recognize.
1: That's right.
0: But you and I do. And the earth does. And the life on the earth does. I see a new way to go.
1: Yes.
0: A new place on the radio dial.
1: Let's go.
0: A new place to go. And music is a part of that. Music has got to be a part of it.
1: Yeah.
0: Music is new language. Music moves beyond settled language, beyond the definitions that come to us from numbers and syllables, vowels and consonants.
1: Preach.
0: Music is like sex. Music is like love. Music takes us where we didn't expect to go. And we've got to go there now and gather the new intelligence. Now, we just listened to a jellyfish that heals itself, and every part of the jellyfish situating, going over there, pulling the new skin over the wound. You can't just call that stupid nature. You just can't call that something that's automatic. That is intelligence. The earth is intelligent. The material of the earth is intelligent. The material of the earth is creative. And you and I are the material of the earth as well. And we underestimate how brilliant we can be.
1: Yes.
0: We're just settling.
1: Come on.
0: We're settling back into something that we got taught to do long ago. The music. The Stop Shopping Choir, Sunday night, 7 o'clock. There's nobody out there with trying to get that musical group with Josh and his amazing musician trying to capture it on a screen. That's not it becomes radio.
1: Yeah.
0: Radio is closer to our bodies.
1: That's right.
0: Radio is not a corporation coming and stealing
1: W-B-A-I.
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0: Church of Stop Shopping will broadcast its show live right here on 99.5 WBAI this coming Sunday night, 7 p.m. Woo! 30 radical singing activists and Savitri D and me, our host Jenna Flanagan, will be holding forth. The name of the show is We Got to Move. We got gotta move. Somebody give me an earth hallelujah. Now, it's free on the radio, of course. It's also free in person. We're performing at the Quaker Meeting House, east of Union Square, 15th Street at 2nd Avenue. 7 p.m. Sunday. Parking, trains, buses, we got it all. Come on over. This is Reverend Billy. We gotta move.

0: What's up, WBAI family? It's your girl, Frenchie Davis, host of The Abolitionist, where we challenge systems, unlearn toxic narratives, and free our minds in real time. 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
1: 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Coming up next, Good Morning Nueva York with me, your host, King Downing. Good morning.

How are you feeling this morning? I hope you're ready for this nice weather that's coming through. Welcome to Good Morning Nueva York. I'm your host, King Downing. We'll be here till 9 a.m. This is the Sunday Artivism version of the program. Sean Rhodes is engineering. If you're just waking up, rise and shine with us. If you're already up, stay with us. And if you're one of the many overnight or essential workers just getting home, let us tuck you in. No Tricks in 26. We opened with Weekend Special by this morning's featured artist. And then, of course, our theme song, Feeling Good, by Andy Bay and the Bay Sisters. For the full hour this morning, she sounds like one of the sultry U.S. disco singers that you just heard, but no, she's the queen of South African pop. For the full hour, we'll hear her music, her life story, and her commitment to freedom and justice. So don't touch that dial. But first, weather and transit. It's 69 degrees now, mostly sunny, 1% chance of rain, high of 84, low of 70. For the morning, 72, mostly sunny, no rain. For the afternoon, 80, sunny, no rain. For the evening, 81, mostly sunny, no rain. On to transit. Delays on the A and E, suspension on the 3, part suspensions on the 1, the D, and the J, rerouted on the 2 and 5. The stops skipped on the 4 and 7. And the SIR is changing stops as well. Go to mta.info for the latest in your travel. And now on with the program.

Welcome to Good Morning Nueva York. If you're just joining us, I'm your host, Keene Downing. We'll be here till 9 a.m. Sean Rhodes is engineering. In the background, Bulandela by today's featured artist. And she sounds like one of the sultry U.S. disco singers, at least in the first song. Now she's doing something more traditional to her homeland. But she's the queen of South African pop. For the full hour, we're going to hear her music, her life story, and her commitment to freedom and justice. So don't touch that dial. So we're talking about none other than Brenda Nokuzola Fassi, South African singer, songwriter, dancer, and activist, leader of the band. I love this name. Brenda and the Big Dudes. She was called Ma Bar by her fans. She's also known, as I said, the queen of African pop, but also the Madonna of the townships. She was a legend in the South African music scene for her powerful voice, magnetic stage presence, and serious social justice commitment. One of the most influential and greatest performers on the African continent. She produced songs that contributed to social movements, was an influence on music genres like pop and Kwaito. She also took on South African issues, which we will talk about in the second half of the program. And this is kind of interesting. Even though her stage presence and performances were outrageous and controversial, her name, Nokuzola, means quiet, calm, or peace. She was born November 3rd, 1964, joined the ancestors May 9th, 2004. We're going to listen to a documentary called, by her name, Brenda Fassi, from a series of documentaries by producer John Savage under the Icon name. Let's take a listen.

I don't know what can happen after this moment. I don't know what can happen tomorrow to me. So I do anything now because you never know what tomorrow brings.

0: of all the artists that have produced many artists, but I tell you, she stands out. Because to her, this thing was spontaneous, you know, she was free and she loved music.
1: She had power. Whenever she brought out a CD, it was guaranteed sales. And that's what made her Brenda.
2: Some people say the next Brenda will still be born. I don't believe that. Nobody will be born. There's only one Brenda, and then it'll remain being one Brenda and forever.
3: Oh, I love this brand. Oh, actually, I just want to know your recipe. You don't get old, you know.
4: Yeah, I also want to know.
5: She's more than just a musician. She was, you know, a lifestyle. You know, like,
6: yeah,
5: she was free before we were free.
7: Brenda was a soldier. She was a fearless someone. So we must emulate that fearlessness and be positive.
8: She tried to put me down. I'm not going nowhere. What can I use?
0: I don't think she cared about being a star. She just loved these audiences responding to her. And she sang right from the soul.
9: I think we lost somebody that really was an inspiration to many, many children.
10: She wanted to be loved, and she did love a lot, so I think people just knew it, that, you know, here's someone to love.
11: I love Brenda. I love you, Brenda.

0: I've always wanted to go to Johannesburg, to Soweto. And finally, I got the thumb. One day I went. My mother never knew. I had a tracksuit. A red and maroon and tracksuit. Maroon and white tracksuit. And I hitchhiked on this truck, mobile truck. I wonder where are those people who gave me the lift. They put me at GP station. Because they were just blooming there. You know where the trucks stand there? And I walked it to Soweto to find Gibson Kent's place. After Gibson Kent had left Cape Town and after my mother refused for me to go to Soweto. The next thing she sent police behind to look for me. They couldn't find me.
1: But I do know that she comes from a musical family. Always been talented. Her mom was, you know, good musician. And coming from an area that is just full of talent, music-wise. You know. The love of stage started there with Brenda. And, you know, not being shy helps as a performing artist. And Brenda wasn't shy.
2: It was way back in 1973. Brenda was about 8 years of age. The brother was in my play called How Long. So after school, she used to come to the rehearsals. Brenda would sit there and watch everything. When we went back to Cape Town for the second time with How Long, Brenda was singing my songs. So she was an incredible little kid.
1: Coming up to Joburg for her was just being in a hurry to get out of the misery of Langa. And Joburg has always been the place for all artists around the country to come to, you know, if you want to grow.
3: I used to say, you know, when you go to Ellis Park, the bridge next to BP,
1: yeah.
3: There was a pipe, big pipe. I slept before I found joy. I remember when I went for an audition, there was this, I know, Patrick from Black. Said, try this girl. I had a track, so I remember. I just went.

0: And niggas did my eyes drunk check and go, long ago, white people, long, and I had to go to school that day. Long ago, high on the mountain in Mexico, live there and shape a boy, Angelo, Mate and girl and love is so rich was she. People shame, they would say, oh, shame.
1: And they're crying, they know.

0: when I was young, you know, it was still apartheid days. But when I was young, most of our time was spent in the ghetto.
1: There is no place I've never stayed at in Soweto. You name them. Bo Irene and them. In Orlando, there was a big shipping called Irene. Dube, Pimville, Zola, everywhere, you know. That is why I'm a clever.
2: Brenda was a streetwise girl. You can see, you know, it's somebody who was born, you know, in the streets, who was never afraid of this, of the streets.
3: They can never be Brenda Fassie, you know. She was running the streets.
4: When she's there in Yeovil or so, she's not, she knows that she's getting, she's refreshing her mind.
2: Brenda, she could go, you could tell her, no, don't go there, you know, it's like, there's some gangsters there. Like, no, I'm the biggest gangster here in Joburg. I'm going there, and she would go. She was like, you know, one of the most accessible artists.
3: I call it street level music that ordinary people from the street immediately were able to identify.
2: Brenda could just drive her car, you know, and when people shout, ah, Brenda, she would stop her car, get out, and be free.
5: When you have street cred, that's woof. Yo, you're talking now, you can influence a whole community.

0: bonito, Isa, assisti. 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
1: Santa Caroline.
0: Ela criou.
2: First time I met Brian, I was going up the road. That time, Juno Studio was in Times Square, so we were doing some recording. So all of a sudden, when I was walking up, there was a traffic blocking the street, like a traffic blocking. You know, when I was checking, there was this woman in the road who was just standing in the middle of the road smoking. Then cars were like, beep, beep, beep, beep, beep. So she gave the car, like, the back, you know, so they wouldn't see who is she. And she made it purposely, because it's the one way that is going down, and she's facing down. So cops, they came, and everyone, they started to say that, oh, this is Brian, and all that, and all that. And that. You know what I'm saying? And they were like, come here, right now, from here, you're my manager. You know, there are people who are harassing me, who wanted her to go to Botswana, and they didn't pay her in advance. You know what I'm saying? So they said they're going to give her money when she got in Botswana. Like, right now, you're my manager. Here's the phone, you're gonna be answering this phone for the rest of your day.
3: Sometimes I'm not aware of how much of a superstar I am, so people say, because I don't monopolize on that, and I don't like to live another life, because I ain't a superstar, I'm just a person that's entertaining everybody that's famous and unfortunate. And sometimes people wonder when I go maybe to stock fairs and dance on top of the table. Hola, tata, kazi, you know? And they wonder, ooh.

They don't expect Brenda Fassie. No, unfortunately, Brenda, the person, is there. They get very surprised. And I like it. And I think that's the reason why a lot of people like me. Because I'm down to earth.

0: My mom was a very controversial type.
1: She was caught in controversies of different kinds at different stages of her life.
2: I cannot live up to your expectations, unfortunately. I lead my life. So I'm not gonna live the way you want me to live. I'm not being rude, I'm not being sarcastic or funny, but please believe in me. Let me lead my life.
1: One thing I liked about her was her attitude. You know, she had like, you know,
3: up yours
1: attitude, you know.
4: For me, that was just a sign of be yourself, because I am definitely going to be myself.
2: That's how I am. I don't know how to explain this person, Shem, Brenda.
1: She was an extrovert. Her personality, you know, she commanded a lot of respect. Sometimes without even having to say anything.
5: You know, the only way you can deal with somebody like Brenda was for you as well to be very, very, you know, straight up.
1: She was the type of person, live and let live, you know, as she didn't explain herself to anybody. She just lived her life according to what she thought was right for her.
2: This is me. Take me the way I am, Mafeju.
6: This one of the artists that is their friend, I'm not going to mention any names, he came in like, hey, Junior, what's up, my brother? And whatever. Brenda was like, what? You're saying he's your brother now? What you're saying to me yesterday? Now you're saying is Junior is your brother. Junior, this is a snake.
5: It's a snake.
6: So
5: yesterday he was saying this about you.
6: That's Brenda, straight
5: and
6: up.
5: Tell me, all my friends who came, some of my friends, they ended up not coming to the studio. I met Brenda in late 80s, I think 88, 89. I was very naughty at that time, you know. I just like to start, you know, wars over nothing. Ask for money for food. You know, she said, no, I'm not gonna give you any money for food, because I know you street kids, you sniff glue. I'm gonna go and buy you food. So we followed her to the shop, and then she bought us chips and everything and everything. And after that, I told her, you know what, Brenda, I don't like the way you see. I like it when it's more, you know. And she just looked at me and said, you're such an ugly boy. And it's even worse, you are black. You are so black. I was like, yeah, I don't like you, you know. But then she started swearing at me, so I started seeing her in Hill. So we go to him, but we'd see him. Ah, do you remember me? He said, ah, how can I forget you, ugly kid? You know, so then we became friends like that.

0: During my ups and downs, my son would come to me and say, "Mommy, what's this all about? Are you gonna try?" Now he's been my therapist.
1: So there you have some of the life story of Brenda Fassie, the queen of South African pop and the Madonna of the townships. We're going to continue with her story, both this documentary and some of her music. But I wanted to take a moment before we go to break to urge you, if you like what you hear on Good Morning Nueva York by me, your host, King Dowling, all on WBAI and WBAI.org, make a donation as a listener or as a WBAI buddy. Go to WBAI.org and make a donation in the name of this show or any other show that you may like. So we'll have more of Brenda Fassie after some messages. Stay with us.

0: Why have you asked me to come here?
1: I want you to help me write my will.
0: How may I help?
1: Well, how does it begin?
0: I believe you state your name and that you are of sound mind.
1: Do I have to prove that?
0: No, just say so.
1: And then what?
0: You say how you want your estate divided.
1: I don't have an estate.
0: A living person does not have an estate, but there is estate planning.
1: You mean for when I will have an estate?
0: When you are no longer a living person.
1: Like before I was born?
0: Yes, but before you were born, you didn't have a name.
1: And I wasn't of sound mind.
0: Any other questions?
1: Who should I leave my money to?
0: Your spouse, children, brothers and sisters, nieces and nephews, grandchildren, favorite charities.
1: Ooh, like a radio station?
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1: Good. 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What do I care? I'll be dead anyway.
0: Right.
2: Reverend Billy here. The Church of Stop Shopping will broadcast its show live right here on 99.5 WBAI this coming Sunday night, 7 p.m. Woo! 30 radical singing activists and Savitri D and me, our host Jenna Flanagan, will be holding forth. The name of the show is We Got to Move. We Got to Move. Somebody give me an earth hallelujah. Now, it's free on the radio, of course. It's also free in person. We're performing at the Quaker Meeting House, east of Union Square, 15th Street at 2nd Avenue. 7 p.m. Sunday. Parking, trains, buses, we got it all. Come on over. This is Reverend Billy. We gotta move. Earthalluia.
3: There are many people who feel that it is useless and futile for us to continue talking peace and nonviolence against a government whose reply is only savage attacks on an unarmed and defenseless people.

0: You're just joining us. Welcome to Good Morning Nueva York, the Sunday Artivism edition of the program. I'm your host, King Downing. We will be here till 9 a.m. Sean Rhodes is engineering. In the background, Black President by this morning's featured artist, and we're going to continue the hour telling her story. She sounds like one of the sultry U.S. disco singers, but no, she's called the Queen of South African Pop, if you're just joining us. For the full hour, we'll hear her music, her life story, and her commitment to freedom and justice, so stay with us. And we're talking about none other than Brenda Nokozola Fassi, South African singer, songwriter, dancer, and activist, and leader of Brenda and the Big Dudes. I love the name of that group. She was called Ma Burr by her fans, but also known as the Madonna of the townships, a legendary figure in South African music, celebrated for her powerful voice, captivating stage presence, and commitment to social justice, which we're going to focus on in this half. One of the most influential musicians and performers on the African continent. And interestingly, even though her shows were outrageous and controversial, her name, Nokozola, means quiet, calm, or peace. And we have been listening to a documentary by her name, Brenda Fassi, part of the Icons series of films. They were documentaries produced by John Savage. And we're going to go back to that, but I just wanted to add one piece about her. And that was that the song you heard, Black President, was her way of protesting apartheid in South Africa. And it was about Nelson Mandela, who had been imprisoned and was banned. He had been released by the time the song was released itself. And the song was banned by the South African government and the Broadcasting Corporation, as were many other songs as well. But she did get to sing it at Nelson Mandela's inauguration. She also did a song, Sumbwala, which was on the taxi wars in South Africa, pointing out the causes and solutions and the disasters of the violence among taxi drivers in the township. She used her music to give voices to people in her community. So let's go back to more of the documentary.
1: He's trying, and I'm trying so hard. Everybody's
2: been getting next to you.

0: school.
1: She even used to say it. So I'm in this music because of you, you know, as well. That's what made, that was what was making her carry on.
0: It's pure love. Love her, she loves me.
2: Good.
0: Mm. You love me. I love you.
1: We were like, oh, we had. Because after she had lost her mom, and, you know, she also went into her own modes.
0: My mother is like,

He was always out, you know, with his crew going to do some break dancing and all that.

0: Ladies and gentlemen, one, this for one, not two, excuse you.
1: Brenda always wanted a studio. I don't know why she didn't get it.
2: She would bring Bongani and leave Bongani at the studio. And Bongani, he loved the studio. So I said to my brother one day, why don't you buy Bongani equipment? And then after a month, she came and said, I've got a studio at my house, you must see. I've built Bongani studio.
1: Before she got sick, like we had, there was no sign or signal that my mom was going to, you know. She said, yeah, here's a studio. I'm like, wow. And, you know, this is like a real-time studio.
2: You know, Bongani is very brilliant. You know, he plays keyboard. He's like, he's very wicked, that boy. So he was busy playing there. I was like, oh. And she was happy. You could see she was happy, you know. It was drinks. She was burning African incense there, you know. She was happy, saying, you know, he's thanking ancestors, you know. He's got a studio for his son and everything. His son's going to be a producer. The next album is going to be produced by Bongani. She's tired of being produced by other people.
1: That's where my dream started.
3: This son of mine, he's the most precious thing ever.
4: But Brenda, who's that young, handsome young man you're with?
5: Brenda. The handsome young guy is my new lover.
4: Brenda. Brenda.
5: Brenda.

0: know, the history of the media, especially with us artists, they don't really care about artists. The media only cares about writing stories and selling their products.
1: The media in South Africa misunderstood Brenda.
2: The whole media portray of her was just like a shell.
3: If there's anything that my mom would have wanted the media to do, is not to just embrace her. Embrace her, to leave her alone.
4: You're deceiving people out there. Sometimes you lie to people. Sometimes you trying to make money. Propaganda is a newspaper.
0: They contributed, you know, to a lot of her stress.
1: She was a magnet for the media, and because she was a magnet, you know, to the public.
3: They'll always pick what side to show or what not.
4: It's their job. Let them do their job. But they don't realize how more famous they make me, the more they write about me.
0: They saw what if Brenda was a big seller. If you put Brenda in a newspaper, the newspaper is gone.
5: You see, I believe the more you criticize me, the more you make me better.
1: He was controlled by men of all cultures who had their own ideas about how a woman should behave, for instance, and reported accordingly.
3: The 21 years that I've been alive, I've never seen or heard any positive thing about my mother. Not Brenda. And I'm not angry at the media, I'm just saying it did have an effect on my mom.
1: Disapprove or approve? The one thing they did approve of was her talent.
3: When we used to talk private things, you know, it's like the small things that used to get to her, not the big things like her boob falling out in the States and pantyhose tearing on stage. Psst, entertainment.

she wasn't getting respect only here at home. Anywhere else, wherever she went, she was huge. They would give her a queen's welcome, a red carpet, and she is a queen. There's nobody, there's no African, even artists that have gone to record in France, in America, in what? In Africa, they've never sold more than Brenda. Brenda in Africa, she's the biggest artist ever.

0: she felt very loved there, to the point that she used to come back and come back sick. You know, skin looking all, not my mother, like, you know, and looking a bit smaller and like, okay. And she was like, hey, anything for people who love me, you know? I'll go again like this now.
1: One day, I was sitting in my room, in my house, in Orlando, downstairs, and we had an upper floor. And I just had somebody saying, I am a princess, running up the steps, I am a princess. Then I asked, now, who is that? They say, no, that's Brenda Forst. I say, no, she's right, she's a princess.

0: I am always looked at, right? People always look at me, but I'm never looked into. People never look inside me. They don't look into Brenda and try and understand the person in her. They always look at me. Like a camera, the camera, you always look at it. But now you're looking into it. Does that? Right. And it does things, shows you something. Right? Good. I don't know if you can. So I am rather not a little worried about who says what. Because God gave me this life. So why not leave it? That's me, written it. Almighty is the only person I fear. I know how to read this. Never mind how I wrote it. I'm always feeling my Lord's security. I don't get threatened easily. And my being me is the most exciting, satisfying, important main issue within self-being. I just love being what I am. Just as long as God is at all times on my side, which He is always. I don't give no da-da-da-da-da-da-da-da-da about no one. Whatever da-da-da-da means, right? Except for Bongani, my son, and myself, my brother. That's all. Omunye umuntu, daikant, le, kuze kuyovalwa.
1: You said there's a writing here. Well, she was always putting tents, like, uambe kabe, go next door. You get what I'm saying? So whatever, if you came here to try to come with some ism, schism, or something, you must go next door. That was 6 months before she came. She came with the song. But she wrote this, like, way back.
2: And you know what I'm saying? She came with the
1: and
2: same
1: after
2: song,
1: that, she came with the same song. Wrong. Same thing, but and then she put a foot in it.
3: Ushinyaga, ubonile kuthi yazini. Ubrenda, ngibona ngathi also to lega cool. Usnyaga realize ukuthi ungenza famous the more you talk about me, the more you make me famous. But usnyaga. Tinje. Why being it is kaka? Is kaka mapandu muntu yasi amapanda akho ne? My axekezela. Usnyaga uyi. Indaba zakhe azikho. Akana control. Ungenza ticket.
0: There are people out there who like to hoi, I'm a scamp in there, a hoi scamper. It's fine. When they say, okay, what I just said, you ugly thing, you don't know how they say, yeah. I don't care if they say I'm ugly, fine, so what? But the main thing is, Brenda, I'm better than you, you know, you've got a problem. Why can't I say, hey, you, whoever, you're beautiful? Nobody says that.
2: And the funny thing, she knew all the people that didn't like her, that were saying, but she just go and chill with them. Like, why are you doing that? Says, no. If you want to keep her in Dabana, you know, I want to take this thing which they have out of them. I'll show them I'm a brand. They are nobody.
0: I never surrender, you know? And what people think my weaknesses are what they don't expect me to do. And they think, oh, she's rude or whatever. She's not expected to do this. No way. I'm not going to start justifying my character. My character is my character. And the way I am is the way I am. So take me the way I am. You know, if I want to do anything I want to do anytime, anyway, with anybody, that's nobody's business. I mean, I do anything I want to do.
4: She was more like of I would say someone who saw things that would come. Who would believe then that there would be a black president in South Africa, you know? But she saw it.
5: It is useless and futile for us to continue talking peace and non-violence against a government whose reply is only savage attacks on an unarmed and defenseless people.
2: Brenda was a very intelligent woman, very, very intelligent. And people underestimated that she was very, very, very intelligent.
6: She was very self-educated. with street knowledge.
7: Even though in our schooling for a system she didn't went through, she was highly intelligent in an amazing way.
1: And she was like a prophet. She was like a prophet. Anything that she says, you need to listen carefully because it can happen anytime.
6: Which is something that's unexplainable, you know. You'd have to be like that to understand.
1: Whatever that she says, you must sit down and listen carefully. You'll think that she's going mad or what. But people who are conscious, you can understand. And those who seek knowledge, they begin with humbleness. They humble and listen.
8: And she'll warn me about the wrongdoings of the other people. That this and that, you know. Like, you know, I won't mention names. But I've got two people that she warned me about, and I see it.

0: I used to hang around with Lebo and Tembi, you see. So they were like, you know, Brenda's little kids, you know, the ones she sends to shops and whatnot, you know. After some time, you know, I formed a group, Boom Shaka, with the same Lebo and Tembi.
1: She's gonna be my first production. The first girl I'm gonna produce, okay? This is the new Brenda Fassi, if you know that way out there. When I am, I will be. She's gonna be a star, but this girl, she's too much. She is just me. She's, I don't know, I think I'm her idol, am I? Yeah. I'm not your idol. Maybe I'll be. See, confidence. She doesn't want to tell me that, but subconsciously in her mind she knows that. You understand? And it's a fact. She's going to be a star. It becomes too big.
2: You shared the information that normally people would charge for, but she just gave it away to potential talent.
3: Most people who are talented, who are gifted, is most people who share. They have been given what they have. They share it. They won't keep it with them because they are blessed with it. And that's the way they are.
0: She always used to say to me, Ukuthi, you know, if you want happiness, if you want a temporary happiness, you can take a nap, you know. But if you want a long-time happiness, you must help somebody.
4: She didn't basically invite the whole of y'all to come live at the house. Whichever house she's living in.
5: She was the only one whose doors were open 24 hours for all the artists in this country.
6: This is where we can realize that Brenda's journey in this life was mainly to give to the people.
7: Today we're learning about Dacha, Mildred, rocks, and alcohol. And these are collages where someone, you tell your life, you know? You tell all your life, what happened to your life, up until what you're gonna do about life after rehab. Because I believe no one can stop drugs without coming to a rehab. So you can't stop it yourself. You have to come to rehab first. Yeah, you can't just stop it alone. You must learn. You learn things that you never knew.
8: Only question I got long who put I on. Okay. Why we were severely sad drugs today?
7: It's because what's a king, by living stress, I have a whole one. What's a king, I've seen drugs everywhere. The Kalikin take it one. But if much of our object, how na mucho on the handle, like I get to get your, I can a monkey guy cutting, what thinker, get your kit your mara, moot, what's a whole, mona, or Uturgi chokhen, and then I do something about it. But nobody does anything about what I want.

0: found you.
1: She knew everything that was going on. She could, she could register in terms of what was wrong, what was right, and she even knew what she was getting herself into in terms of narcotics. Because we used to speak and she used to say, but it's hard to let go, and you know, it's so much stress.
2: She said to me, she can't ask for help from people, even if she's got a problem, because people have painted her as a drug addict. So whatever she does, or whatever she has and she doesn't have, if she asks for help from people, people will always say, I know she's been spending her money on drugs, and say, but how can I spend millions on drugs? Drugs don't cost millions. You know, I'm doing drugs because I'm frustrated, I'm stressed. You know, I've been working so hard for to grow.
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4: 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Thanks for joining us. You've been listening to Good Morning Nueva York. I'm your host, King Downing. Thanks to Sean Rhodes for engineering. Coming up next is Animal Matters, and I hope you have a great day, and I'll see you on Tuesday.

0: Hey Maya, guess what? Kylie Jenner's new lip kit is out.
1: Mercedes, are you really gonna spend your money on that garbage?
0: It's not garbage. She finally released a color I've been looking for, ginger.
1: Mercedes, you can do so much more.
0: Like what?
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0: That sounds amazing. 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
0: WBAI.org? Got it. Thanks. And you're right, I can do a lot more at WBAI than with Kylie Jenner.
1: It's all about supporting a medium that keeps it 100.
2: 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This is Isaac Ferguson, letting you know that I'm back on the air with Caribbean Voices and Beyond, where we tackle all of the critical issues from a butt-kicking, take-no-prisoners Caribbean perspective. 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
5: 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I'll see you on the air, Sundays from 2 to 3.
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0: 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Also streaming live at WBAI.org this beautiful Sunday, July 26th. What a wonderful weekend to share it with you today. I'm your host, Jeff Simmons, and each week on this show, we explore the lives of animals who share our homes, our communities, and of course, our world. Now, if you're new to this show, it's not only about pets, but it's about wildlife and policy, science, rescue, conservation, and coexistence. Because when we talk about animals, we're really talking about the choices that human beings make, choices that can protect habitats or unfortunately destroy them, reduce suffering or unfortunately deepen it, and help us live more responsibly with other species.
1: And good morning, I'm Erin Clark. Today we are doing something a little different. We're talking about the animals that a lot of people are afraid of or just don't like. Crocodiles, alligators, lizards, venomous snakes, animals that don't get a lot of sympathy, but that matter just as much to the health of an ecosystem as the ones people love.
0: And Erin, this goes back a few weeks because on our shark show, a listener called in asking about crocodiles in Florida attacking people and small animals. And honestly, Erin, we didn't have a great answer for them in that moment.
1: We did. And it really stuck with us. So today we're joined by Joe Wasilewski, a wildlife expert who has spent decades working hands-on with American crocodiles, alligators, invasive lizards, and venomous snakes in Florida, and who also does some conservation work internationally. But before we get to Joe and the news, I have to tell you, Jeff, yesterday was a special day for a special girl. July 25th was Peggy's 9th birthday.
0: Yeah, obviously she gets more attention than I did from you on my birthday on the 19th, but that's a topic for another day. So happy birthday, Peggy. I celebrated with a movie and a late lunch. How did you celebrate Peggy's? Did she get anything good?
1: Well, first of all, happy belated. I was in the throes of trying to get out of the city to fly out to Las Vegas for a convention last week on the 19th. And so things were crazy for me. But how did Peggy fare? She was much better. She was very comfortable for the week. She spent it with her grandma. And yesterday, she actually got some puppy ice cream and a new toy and a little bit of an extra long walk and some extra to snuggle. So that is what Peggy did for her birthday.
0: And I know we have to be very careful about what we feed our dog. So I'm sure it was a puppy-friendly flavor of ice cream.
1: It was. Actually, Petco has these Ben and Jerry puppy ice creams. And so Peggy tends to really like those. I get them for her on special occasions. So she just ate them up. And yes, very much pet friendly.
0: Wow. That's the secret to a happy birthday for most dogs, honestly. Extra food that they love, someone paying attention to them. Well, happy birthday, Peggy. And now we're going to get into a few wildlife stories for the week. And of course, I should say that we're not going to talk much about Jimothy because I'm obsessed with Jimothy, because we're going to save that for next week. And I'll tell you about why Jimothy will come up next week. So let's get to our first story of Austin, Texas, by way of KXAN. Austin Wildlife Rescue has been dealing with a huge surge of injured and displaced animals after last week's flash flooding and heavy rains. I'm not making this up, 270 animals were taken in just 1 week. Compare that to their typical intake of around 30 animals a day. Part of what makes the timing so hard is this hit right as spring babies are getting ready to leave their nests, and summer babies are already arriving too. So the rescue was dealing with two waves of young animals at once, plus everything that the flooding displaced, and the list of animals coming in is a really good snapshot of what actually lives around us without maybe us noticing. This is the type of thing we talked about on an earlier show about the animals in our communities. We're talking about baby squirrels that were blown out of trees and songbirds and skunks and rabbits and raccoons, even turtles that got washed out of their normal habitat. One story that stood out, Erin, was a young fawn had gotten tangled in wire fencing trying to cross a flooded river. But fortunately, rescuers freed it, treated its injuries, and apparently it's doing very well. Staff were triaging animals at their intake center in Austin. Then they were transporting them out nightly to a rehab facility in another city, which already houses somewhere between 800 and 2,000 animals in peak season. The good news is staff expect the surge to normalize soon, but a rescue like this, folks, really relies on things such as donations, money, but also basic items like towels and bleach and laundry detergent. It is a good reminder that wildlife rescues are often stretched thin even before a disaster hits, and a single storm, just a single storm, can push them past capacity overnight.
1: Well, our second story, a little more local, from the New York Times, and it is about bats on the High Line and an expert who's going to be joining us on our August 23rd show to dive into this more. Look, what it is that most people don't think of New York City as a bat habitat, but bats make up about 20% of the world's mammal species, and researchers have only recently started to understand how well some of them adapt to city living. So a Rutgers PhD student who has studied bat bioacoustics, Nick Comparato, has been working with high schoolers to set up ultrasonic recorders along the High Line, kicking off a 3-year study to map where bats are actually spending their time in the park. What's interesting is how different city bats behave compared to their rural relatives in the countryside. Big brown bats might hibernate in one place and forage somewhere else entirely during warm months. But in the city, they tend to settle into one home base year round, more like people finding an apartment. And you know, finding an apartment in New York City is tough. So if you get a good one, you stay. I think the bats are following that trend here. Comparato described the city bats as strategic, almost like chess players adapting their moves to New York's patchwork of green spaces and concrete. A few species call New York City home. The Eastern bat, the Eastern red bat, which has apparently gone a little viral online for looking like a jelly donut. The hoary bat, the biggest of the bunch. The silver-haired bat, a big brown bat, a true year-round city resident, and the tricolor bat, which is nearly endangered and hibernates upstate in Dutchess County. So scientists see bats as an indicator species. Basically, they're like a canary in the coal mine for the health of an ecosystem, and they're doing us a favor whether we notice it or not. Bats eat somewhere between 20 and 50% of their body weight in insects every single night, including, according to one researcher, spotted lanternflies since they showed up in the city back in 2018. So, Jeff, I wonder if they're actually also getting those pesky mosquitoes.
0: That would be wonderful. And as far as the lanternflies, good riddance. I will tell you, as we wait for our guest, I have followed the advice about the lanternflies, but they are, they're crafty. The moment you're trying to crush them, they jump away. But someone over at Greenwood Cemetery actually had shown me a trick with an empty water bottle on how to kind of, if they're on a tree, to kind of move just very slowly. I think it was above them because of the way they jump off the tree, and that they would jump right into the bottle and to hold it upside down the whole time. So that was just a little trick that I got a while ago, Aaron. But fortunately, I haven't seen many lantern flies recently here in the city. Have you?
1: I haven't either. I drove to the Metro Nord station yesterday and saw one on my car when I got out. And I was really surprised because for that same reason that you said, haven't seen them around as much as I have in the past. Usually, and unfortunately, they are covering trees in the neighborhood and they're all over the station. So I think we're pretty lucky this year, huh?
0: Yeah, we are lucky. And what we're also fortunate about is that we don't really see here in New York City crocodiles and alligators. And if we do, it's usually going to be at, say, a zoo, or maybe we're seeing replicas of them at the Museum of Natural History, because, these are things that when we're on vacation, especially, we're trying to avoid. And we're going to have our guest in just a few moments, but he has spent, just to tell you a little about him, he has spent his whole career, Aaron, getting close to these reptiles. Florida is one of the only places in the world where American alligators and American crocodiles live side by side. And we will talk about the differences, because I've never been able to easily, Aaron, tell the difference between them. It is also, in Florida, home to a growing list of invasive lizards and snakes that most people had never explained to them properly. And that brings us back to that caller that we had just a few weeks ago asking about crocodile attacks in Florida. I was looking up in Aaron, and folks, you should do this too. I mean, there are other incidents that have happened, but this was one that made a number of headlines that just took place a few weeks ago that we'll talk about. And when our caller had brought it up, we didn't really have a good answer at that point, but we do now, because our guest who's going to join us shortly is Joe Wasilewski. He's a wildlife expert with the University of Florida's Fort Lauderdale Research and Education Center. He's a member of their crocodile specialist group and iguana specialist group. He spent decades working hands-on with, it sounds scary to say hands-on, with American crocodiles, alligators, invasive reptiles, and venomous snakes. And he does international conservation work as well. And he serves as vice president of the biodiversity for Jetora International on a large-scale project in the Democratic Republic of Congo. He's got an amazing resume. And when you look him up, folks, you're going to see some of these videos about him handling alligators and crocodiles, which, you know, for me and you, Aaron, probably, you know, we're not going to get that close. But for him, he's an expert, so he knows how to handle them, Aaron.
1: Well, we weren't going to get really close to the sharks either, right?
0: Yeah, that's true. That's true. Folks, we did that shark episode on July 4th weekend, you know, because of when Jaws first opened up, you think about it, years ago.
1: So, well, while we wait for Joe, why don't we there's a funny story that I caught from the New York Post that it is about some of these animals that Joe handles. This one is about a lizard of sorts. So it's a New York Post story, but it's not from the city. It's a routine FedEx pickup in Memphis, Tennessee, actually turned into a bit of mayhem when a huge iguana leaped out of its box and across the counter. You can imagine this sent unsuspecting FedEx employees scrambling. Can you imagine, Jeff, like this being in?
0: I'm looking at the picture now.
1: So this hilarious encounter unfolded when Roderick Duncan went to pick up the iguana that he's shipping to the FedEx location instead of his home because of the heat. So it sounds odd, but actually shipping an iguana through FedEx is not as unusual as it sounds to us. The company actually allows certain harmless reptiles to be shipped domestically using overnight services, though the shipper must receive prior approval and use FedEx approved packaging. So this fiasco started after employees who initially believed there was a fish inside the package became curious after learning that the iguana was actually inside and asked the owner to check to make sure that it was alive. Well, they quickly got an answer. While Duncan, and that is the person who was getting this iguana, while he was opening the package, the reptile, who must have been tired of being cooped up, suddenly sprang out, ran across the counter, and set employees scattering. One startled worker even fell to the floor during the commotion. So the owner, he wanted to make sure everyone was okay. He actually wanted to make sure that folks also didn't think that he was doing this just as a stunt, because this was all caught on camera by his Meta glasses. So he sprung to action himself, no pun intended there, and was able to catch this iguana safely and take it home, where he already has another iguana that this one will share space with. The ordeal really made quite the viral moment. Like I said, it was caught on camera by the owner's Meta glasses, but he said he didn't do it on purpose, and he actually even went online to respond to folks who thought that he had done this to get a little likes and views. What do you think about that?
0: Okay, well, you know, what I've taken away from this is I did not know that you could ship an iguana through, whether it's FedEx or UPS or something, but now I know that I can send one to Sean in the studio.
1: Well, Sean will know that this is coming, right? So if it jumps out, I mean, I just can't imagine shipping an animal like an iguana, any type of lizard, in some boxes or so. I mean, I even think about when you have dogs or cats up cooped up and they're in their cases, and even taking them on the planes, like what they're like after their flight has ended and they want to jump out. I can imagine this iguana was just like, I'm done. I'm out of here.
0: Yeah. Wow. Yeah. I don't know if I'd be able to handle that. If an iguana just jumped out of a box, and I'm not scared of iguanas. It's the suddenness of it. It's like sort of, you know, folks, if you're sitting there and you're watching TV and all of a sudden like a spider is in front of you, it's that suddenness of it that always gets me, because the spider isn't threatening me, but it's just, well, most spiders, but at that moment, it's that, you know, something unexpected right there in front of you.
1: You know, that got me thinking, Jeff. I tend to see a lot more spiders. The like the daddy long legs walking around the house in the summer in the warmer months. And I'm not exactly sure why they seem to come out more often in the summer months. So just like we are hoping to have Joe Wazilewski on soon, and that was in response to one of our callers asking about alligators and crocodiles, maybe we should look into having someone on to talk about creepy crawly spiders, and maybe we'll get an answer to why they're here in droves, maybe in the summertime as opposed to the wintertime. Do you have that issue?
0: You know, we definitely should do, and you're right, we should do something on spiders, because you know this, and I think a lot of our folks know this too. You see a spider, and if it's in your house, I don't necessarily think that they could be poisonous, but you're outside and you're seeing something like this, you're wondering, is this poisonous? Is this not? Most spiders that we're seeing here in New York City probably are not. But yeah, we're doing bats over the summer. We'll get to spiders closer to Halloween, I'm sure. But one thing I did want to say, and John's going to let us know if we can. Oh, we've got our guest, I believe. We have our guest, Aaron. So if you would like to bring on Joe.
1: Yeah, so Joe has also consulted for National Geographic. We told you a little bit about him before, but he's consulted for National Geographic, Animal Planet.

0: Magic in the Democratic Republic of Congo. Welcome to Animal Matters, Joe.
1: Well, thank you. Thank you for having me.
0: Well, for our listeners who don't know your work, can you tell us what you do as a wildlife expert with UF Fort Lauderdale's Research and Education Center and how you first got into working with reptiles?
1: Well, let me get into reptiles first. And I grew up in the streets of Chicago on the South Side, and I grew up in the 50s and 60s. I'm an old guy. And we didn't have what we have now, and mainstream reptiles certainly were not mainstream, and that's all I cared about. And all I did was go into the yards and try to catch insects, bugs, snakes, whatever, frogs. And I wound up getting drafted into the Army and on a permanent duty station in Miami. And there was a tourist attraction called the Miami Serpentarium, where they were a venom research lab, and I got a job there while I was still in the Army, and that was 1973, and here I am, still doing it.
0: So, Joe, tell us a little bit about what you did in those early years at the Serpentarium.
1: The early years were fun because I was, 20, 21 years old, and all I did was sweep floors, clean glass, and clean snake cages, hundreds of them. Because my boss extracted venom from hundreds of snakes every day, and somebody had to clean the cages, and that was my job. So, you do a good job, and I was there 4 years, and I had so many snakes and other reptiles by that time that I went out to the Everglades to an airboat concession and started a reptile nature center there. That was in the late 70s, so and it just escalated from there.
0: Wow. So escalated to now working with crocodiles and alligators. Actually, the reason why we were hoping to have you on the show today is because a listener on July 4th called in and asked us about crocodiles in Florida attacking people and pets. And we really didn't have a good answer for him. So we wanted to bring someone on who's an expert to talk about all things reptiles. How common are, let's start off with how common are those encounters really?
1: Okay, so let's just tell you the difference between alligators and crocodiles first. And one of the main differences is alligators are in freshwater, and there's over 1.2 million alligators in Florida. Any body of water can have an alligator. Crocodiles, on the other hand, in Florida, are restricted to the southern tip and the Everglades, and they prefer estuarine or coastal waters. And the numbers of crocodiles nowadays are at about 2,000 non-hatchlings. So right off the bat, 1.2 million alligators, 2,000 crocodiles. So let's just face it, the encounters with crocodiles are going to be much less. And believe it or not, American crocodiles are not like the Nile crocodiles you see on Geographic pulling zebras into the water. And there's been a couple of, I'm going to say, attacks in Florida that I don't consider. I mean, the crocodile doesn't have a lawyer, but the people do. And there was an incident in Miami in a residential neighborhood, with canals, and there was a known crocodile in this canal living in it. No, 9, 10 foot crocodile. And everybody knew it was there. Well, what do you do at a party at about 2 a.m. with a lot of alcohol involved and it's a good time to go swimming? Well, they jumped in and that crocodile didn't appreciate whoever that was, entering its zone. So I can't blame the crocodile on that one.
0: Well, Joe,
1: And
0: that brings me to the next question. If someone spots a crocodile near where they're hanging out, a canal, a golf course, backyard, in this case, maybe, what should they do and what should they not do?
1: the first thing I tell everybody what not to do is go in the water. You stay out of the water, and chances are pretty good you're not going to be attacked. And if someone sees, well,

0: again, if it's an alligator, they're in every HOA. They're in every most every canal, most every pond. So people are more used to alligators than crocodiles in Florida. If you see a croc, the only thing you could do besides leaving it alone and enjoying it, because it's kind of a cool thing to have, stay out of the water and keep your pets out of the water. So for whatever reason, alligators and crocs are attracted to dogs, and that could be a problem. So you know, I guess the simple answer is stay out of the water.
1: Okay, I want to ask you a fun question that we as New Yorkers tend to hear. I don't know if you've heard of this myth. It's really, I think, a New York City myth. And I want you to either maybe put this to bed for us or shed some light on it. But every so often, you'll hear a New Yorker talking about an alligator that has been kept as a pet, maybe. And when they begin getting too large, are allegedly and unfortunately flush down toilets and then end up living in New York City sewer systems. Do you think that this is even possible? Could they survive?
0: You know, it's funny because I remember hearing that even as a child. Let me throw this one at you. I don't know if you guys heard about the Burmese pythons in the Everglades. I don't know if your listeners, but there's Burmese pythons in the Everglades, and how they got there is kind of similar. But I was flown to New York a few years ago because someone found a boa constrictor in Central Park. Well, they took me into some, not a sewer, but an underground, like an old railway under the streets right there in Manhattan, looking for the snake. And I'm thinking about the alligators in the subway or in the sewers and whatnot. Very simply, alligators need sunlight to survive. It provides certain vitamins that they can't get in a sewer. So could they live in a sewer? Yes. Would they be healthy? No, not at all. And they wouldn't live long. Although there's probably a lot of food down there with the rats, from what I understand.
2: Oh, yes. Oh, yes. And in fact, we're going to talk a little about this next week when we have an episode devoted to Flacco, because Flacco is eating a lot of our city's rats. Joe, there's lots of myths involving alligators, and you've already addressed one of them about, you know, one myth being that they're naturally aggressive towards people. But one of the other myths that I had heard about is that alligators can't climb, but they actually can climb, and many people might not know that.
0: Yes, I mean, I've seen pictures of alligators scaling over 6-foot chain link fences. And another difference that a lot of people don't realize and don't understand between alligators and crocodiles is alligators are, to me, a little more clumsy, and crocodiles are more agile, they're quicker, and not only could they scale a fence, they might actually just leap over it compared to alligators. So there's plenty of examples and photos I've seen of alligators and crocodiles scaling fences. So let's put that one to bed.
2: And also, the other issue is, and I've seen videos, so I know this is a myth, that they are slow on land. But they're not actually very slow. They just, they poop out quickly.
0: Yes. I've heard, and this hasn't been proven, that they can run up to 20 miles an hour. I've been chased by the fastest alligators and crocodiles because a lot of times through my career, I had to take eggs, you know, from their nest, and they kind of don't like that. So I've been chased by the best. And have you ever heard the old adage of run zigzag?
2: Yes, definitely.
0: Forget about it. If you got an alligator behind you, you're going to run like a bat out of hell. I'm going to tell you right now. You don't have to worry about it.
2: Yeah, and Joe, one of the things I wanted to bring up, I'm glad you mentioned that about the eggs, because I would think during breeding season, it's a lot more dangerous if you are, you know, navigating some area and you come across a crocodile or an alligator during breeding season. When is that season usually, so our listeners know?
0: Well, you know, funny thing about let's call it the reproductive season, because for American crocodiles, it begins December or January. They start establishing their territory. February and March, they court and breed. April, they lay their eggs, and their eggs hatch the mid to end June. And they stay with the female for, with alligators, it's at least a year. With crocodiles, the babies disperse much quicker. Some alligators are very protective of their nest. Most of the American crocodiles that I've encountered, which has been literally thousands, are not that aggressive around the nest. But always err to the side of caution.
2: And
0: when you're field collecting eggs.
2: Yeah. Yes. And by the way, in terms of identifying, if you run. Oh, by the way, Joe, I should say you mentioned that you grew up, I believe, on the south side of Chicago. That is where I'm headed to next weekend, to Pullman, Chicago, for my father-in-law's 90th birthday, Al Kira. So I just wanted to give a little plug there for Al.
0: Wow.
2: Anyway.
0: Okay. Happy birthday.
2: Thank you. But if you run across an alligator or a crocodile, can you tell the difference by the shape of their teeth?
0: Yeah. Okay. Morphologically, or just by their sight, you know, looking at it, alligators have a very wide shaped snout, and crocodiles is very tapered, kind of sharp. In fact, the scientific name for American crocodile is Crocodilus acutus, and acutus means sharp. Alligators, adults, are generally darker, almost a black, and crocodiles are more kind of brown, gray, olive, green type of color. So color's different, shape of the head's different, and you mentioned it, teeth. When the mouth is closed of an alligator, your teeth fit in grooves. You can't really see them that well, but when the mouth is closed of a crocodile, you can clearly see the teeth. So that's a couple of ways to tell the difference.
1: Well, there you go, folks. That's the difference between an alligator and a crocodile, just in case you happen to see one of them crawling out of a New York City sewer. you are listening to Animal Matters on WBAI 99.5 FM New York and streaming live at WBAI.org. I'm your host, Erin Clark, and we are talking with Joe Wasilewski, wildlife expert from UF Fort Lauderdale's Research and Education Center and a member of the IUCN Crocodile Specialist Group. But beyond the crocs and the alligators, much of your career has focused on what you said in your TED Talk are animals a lot of people don't like: lizards, large invasive reptiles, venomous snakes. So what drew you to this work? And tell us about some of the animals that are most memorable to you.
0: Okay, well, you know, when I worked at the Miami Serpentarium and my boss, Bill Haast, was the founder and owner, I became enthralled with the actual venom of snakes. It's not poison. Poison is ingested. Venom is injected. When I say ingested, you swallow a mushroom that's poisonous. A snake will inject venom. When I had to feed the snakes a live mouse or rat or something, and I would watch the snake bite the mouse, and I would say, oh, my God, you know, what this thing is going through. And this venom is such a powerful liquid that one drop of a cobra venom can kill a person, a normal-sized person, in a few hours. And there's a snake, taipan, in Australia that one fraction of its venom. Well, let me put it this way. One bite could probably kill 20 people. And Mr. Haast was fascinated by this as well, and he said, if we can harness this energy, maybe we could do some good for mankind. And to date, you know anybody on Ozempic?
1: There are lots of people on the GLP-1 drugs.
0: Well, do you know where the derivative of that is?
1: It's wow,
0: venom.
1: Don't tell me that's from some venom.
2: This
1: wow.
2: is new.
0: And okay, now Ozempic, you're for losing weight, correct?
1: Correct.
0: Okay. Gila monsters in our deserts, Arizona mostly, only eat probably, I'm going to say, 1 month out of the year. in the spring is when they get most of their food, and they store their food as fat in the tail. And researchers says, wait a minute, there's something going on. How could this animal fast for so long and still be completely healthy? And what they did is took the venom, and there's a method called electrophoresis, where you can take that drop of venom and separate the different components to it. And venom is nothing more than a high concentration of proteins and amino acids. And if you could separate different fractions of this, there's some drugs made from copperhead venom. There's a pharmaceutical drug made from a pygmy rattlesnake. And some cobras have, they're using it for pain relief in the place of morphine. So there's medical benefits to having this toxin, and that's what drew me to the venom and to venomous snakes.
1: Wow, Joe, this is really fascinating. And it looks like Jeff looked up, did some research while you were talking. The compounds found in Gila monster venom, specifically Exendin 4, that led to the creation of the breakthrough human medications used for type 2 diabetes and weight management. Okay. Wow.
0: Yeah, so they're medically significant, these snakes and these venoms.
1: The next question I was going to ask you, is there a myth about them that you'd like to correct? This is kind of, a myth here, like that they're all bad, but they are giving us some positive medical breakthroughs. Are there any other myths, so to speak, that you'd like to dispel about venomous snakes?
0: I don't know if this is a myth, but let's take the country of India. 1.3 billion people. We got, 330 million here, or 330 million. Anyway, 50,000 people in India die every year from snake bite. A lot of reasons behind that, but one of the reasons is that there are four extremely deadly snakes there: Russell's viper, soft-scaled viper, common cobra, and crate. Well, there's another snake. I don't know if anybody's ever heard of a king cobra. And that's a venomous snake that gets up to 18 feet long. And 99% of his diet is snakes. And the king cobra eats all of these snakes that kill people. So in rural India, you've got a household, a lady or man is cooking. They drop some rice. The rats come for the rice. The cobras and the crates come to eat the rats. And the king cobras come to eat those snakes. And in the last 10, 15 years, I don't think a dozen people have died from a king cobra. So they're not killing people, and they're actually helping people. So it's such an amazing animal, and we formed a group that's actually protecting king cobras in many of their country's ranges.
1: Wow.
0: I don't know if that qualifies for your question, but...
1: I certainly think that does. And Joe, thank you so much for joining us for this bit of Q&A, but you're going to stick around with us after the break. We'd love to hear more from you, and I'm sure callers would as well. So callers, after the break, just, ring us. Our number is 212-209-2877. 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I am your host, Erin Clark. I'm joined by my co-host, Jeff Simmons, and also UF Fort Lauderdale's Research and Education Center's Joe Wasilewski. After the break, he will stick around for your calls. Again, that number is 212-209-2877. So stay with us. We'll be right back.

0: And welcome back to WBAI 99.5 FM's Animal Matters, also streaming live at WBAI.org. I'm your host, Jeff Simmons, joined by Aaron Clark, and we are joined still by Joe Wazalewski, wildlife expert with the University of Florida's Fort Lauderdale Research and Education Center. We're taking your calls and he'll be able to answer them. Any questions about crocodiles and alligators and iguanas and lizards and what we just talked about as well with the Gila monsters? I'm sure Mike from Staten Island, if you're listening, you probably have a story about maybe an alligator on Staten Island. Notice I said on, not in Staten Island, folks. I am very politically aware of what we're supposed to say on that. Call us at 212-209-2877, 212-209-2877. Joe, since you're still with us, wanted to just talk more about conservation. Are alligators and crocodiles or certain species of them threatened? Because I want this to be also informative and educational for our listeners too.
1: Okay, yeah, good. Well, let me just say there's 26 species of crocodilians, alligators, crocodiles, caiman, and gharial throughout the world, mostly in tropical areas. If you picked up a National Geographic magazine around 1970, it would tell you that by the year 2000, 17 of them would be extinct or near extinct. Well, as a result of management practices, conservation issues, and a lot of people working with them, right now, most of those animals are doing fairly well. There's still a handful that are critically endangered, Philippines, Venezuela, Orinoco crocs, gharials in India. But for the most part, crocodilians have rebounded, let's say.
0: Can you talk about your work in the Democratic Republic of Congo? I'm really curious about what that work has entailed.
1: Okay, well, that particular project finished a little while ago, and it was called RED, R-E-D-D, Reduction of Emissions Through Deforestation and Forest Degradation. And we basically were keeping the trees upright in equatorial African Democratic Republic of Congo forest. And it was a three-pronged project. The first is measuring the carbon storage in the forest of 700, almost a million acres. Number two is we brought in a cultural anthropologist to work with the local people, 33 villages in our concession, to make their lives better through protecting the forest. And my job was measuring biodiversity. It wasn't only crocodiles, it was measuring everything there that lives there. And it was a very positive project. Because of a lot of factors, it's run its course, and hopefully there's more people doing the same thing out there.
2: Very interesting, very interesting. What is the furthest place that you have traveled to do research on crocs and alligators and all of these species?
1: Well, I've been to Borneo, I've been to Sumatra, I've been to Darwin, Australia, the island of Komodo, Fiji, Galapagos, and the list goes on and on. Probably the farthest out ever was the Congo, because the way I look at it, if I went any further in the concession than me, I'd be coming out of the forest. I was in the middle of it.
2: Well, Joe, it sounds like from our engineer, Sean, that we have two callers on hold ready to speak to you. So Jeff and I will stop asking questions and we'll take our first caller question. Caller, you're on the line with WBAI-FM. What's your name and where are you calling from?
3: Good morning, guys. It's Michael from Staten Island. How are you guys doing?
2: Hi, Mike.
0: Good morning.
3: And Jeff, no, thankfully in Staten Island, I have not come across an alligator or a crocodile.
0: you just have the wild turkey problem.
3: They're pretty vicious, probably more vicious than crocodiles. They'll probably just walk away from us, but walking my four little dogs, I'm glad I have not run into a crocodile or an alligator. I had two questions for your guest. The first is, when I used to visit my aunt and uncle in Florida, where they lived, there were a lot of I don't know whether they were alligators or crocodiles, but they had them basically living in the pools right outside their backyard. And my uncle had always told me, if they come after you, to run zigzag, because they can't really turn. They can only really move fast straight. And I was wondering if that was just a tall tale he told me, or that was actually a fact.
1: Well, I can answer that one easily, because I've been chased by dozens and dozens of crocodiles and alligators while egg collecting. And let me tell you what, forget the zigzag. You have one of those behind you, you're going to be able to beat Usain Bolt. Let me put it that way. and you're going to run in a straight line. You're not going to be thinking. So forget the zigzag. I'm going to just say it. Run like hell.
3: Okay. Perfect. And my second question is, you know, I watch a lot of Animal Planet and National Geographic Channel, and, you know, they have these shows, you know, these crocodile hunters and these other groups that, you know, they say that they're, you know, taking care of and have conservation and farms for alligators, but they also, you know, to raise money, they have shows where they wrestle them or fight them or things like that. And I was just wondering, is that, I don't know, it seems like something that, you know, the animal wouldn't want, or it seems more cruel than anything else. And I was wondering if that was actually the case, or they were actually doing something good and doing something for the benefit of alligators and crocodiles.
1: Okay, well, I can answer that. For instance, the Seminole tribe in Florida had been wrestling alligators for shows for tourists for as long as people have been coming here. However, their wrestling shows are based on fact. Seminole Indians had to hunt down alligators for food and shelter. They used the leather. And many times they're out in the with a boat by themselves or just one other person. And they had to learn how to wrestle these things down safely and tie their mouths shut so they can't bite. So that's where a lot of the alligator wrestling came from. However, with this new world we're living in, you know, it's the 2000s, what you were just saying, a lot of people think that might be cruel or whatever. So many, many, many of the attractions are now just going to educational shows. And I know for a fact, I have several alligators that I take for demonstrations and for education, and they actually get used to it. And I offer them a nice treat, you know, on the return. And for an animal without much brain capacity, they remember these things, and they actually appreciate going on literally on tour and being handled and being shown in front of, you know, hundreds, thousands of people. So it's just respect for the animal and respect for the handler. And we're morphing into that these days, and it's a wonderful thing.
2: Well, thanks, Joe, for that answer.
3: I'm glad to hear that.
2: Thanks, Joe, for that answer. Mike, thanks for calling in and always listening.
3: Thank you. And happy birthday, Peggy.
2: Thank you. And before we wrap, we want to grab that other caller. So, caller, you're on the line with WBAI 99.5 FM New York and streaming live at WBAI.com. Caller, what's your name and where are you calling from?
4: Hi, I'm Jane from Manhattan. I'll ask a quick question and then get off and listen to the answer. But I was curious how global warming is affecting these species that he's talking about. So that's my question.
1: I may have an answer for that. And what we're seeing now is some of these species are now migrating or distributing themselves further north. As far as global warming, let me just throw this analogy out to you. Is a lot of farmers are noticing that fruit trees and whatnot are blossoming months sooner than typical. And in fact, I have a crocodile that I've had since 1976, and they lay their eggs every April, usually the full moon of April, usually around Easter. Well, she's now laying eggs in February. So we can't scientifically prove it as yet, but we're certainly working on it. And I can tell you my own experience is global warming is having a huge effect on reptiles around the world.
2: Well, thank you very much for that answer. And thank you to Jane for calling in from Manhattan. You are listening to Animal Matters, your show about pets and animals around us here on WBAI 99.5 FM New York and streaming live at WBAI. We've been joined by Joe Wasilewski, wildlife expert with UF's Fort Lauderdale Research and Education Center and a member of the IUCN Crocodile Specialist Group. Before we let you go, Joe, and thank you so much for joining us today, where can our listeners go to learn more about you and your work?
1: Oh, well, let me put it this way. I'm so busy, I don't have a web page or anything like that. 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CROC, capital DOCX, S. And you could find out a lot of the work that's being done.
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1: You're welcome. It was fun.
0: That was such a good conversation. And I know we have to start wrapping up, Aaron, but there's something important I need to tell our listeners about. If you go to the WBAI website, that's WBAI.org. You'll see right on the homepage that we have just launched our summer fundraiser. 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We're already at $30,000. That's just a tiny little dent. We just launched this last week. Very, very important. Again, we rely on you to stay on the air. So go to WBAI.org. I'll give you a phone number as well if you'd like to call in and make a donation. 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It's not a figure we've pulled out of thin air. It's because we have to be able to make expenses. There are back payments. And as I always bring up, transmitting our signal so we could broadcast beyond just in New York City, transmitting so we can go outside of New York City. That's why we get callers from New Jersey and Connecticut and Long Island as well. That costs $17,000. It might even be up a little higher these days each month. So please take a few moments to go to WBAI.org, or you can call 1-833-WBAI-NYC. I want to thank you so much for tuning in. I want to thank our callers, Jane and Mike, and of course, Sean in the studio, and Joe Wasilewski, who educated us on not just the lives of alligators and crocodiles, but also venomous snakes as well, and what we can learn from them. Aaron and I are going to be back next Sunday. I teased this a little before why I didn't want to talk much about Jimothy, because certain animals captivate us. We just see their stories like Jimothy's and we get obsessed about it, or at least I do. Well, there's another animal that many New Yorkers, I think beyond New York's borders, were obsessed about as well. If you remember Flacco the owl. Well, joining us next Sunday morning for our Animal Matters is Penny Lane. She's the director of a new documentary called Wild Inside. I just talked with her earlier this week about the film that's coming out now. By the way, you can see this film for free this Wednesday. There's a world premiere in Central Park, but you got to RSVP in advance. Go at rooftopfilms.com. You'll find it there. It's an event that's sponsored as well by New York City Council member Gail Brewer and Rooftop Films. This is such a remarkable film, Ellen. Ellen, what am I calling you? Ellen, Aaron. It's such a remarkable film. Beautifully, beautifully shot. When you look into this owl's eyes, you'd be like, how did they capture all this amazing footage, Aaron? We'll be talking with Penny Lane and taking your calls next week, because we want to know if you have any Flacco stories as well, Aaron.
2: Can't wait to hear from her and watch that movie. Well, today we talked about floods, bats, and crocodiles, but the larger message is simple. Wildlife is not scenery. These animals are our neighbors trying to feed themselves, find shelter, raise their young, and survive in a world increasingly shaped by human decisions. Jane Goodall once said something like, understanding is what allows us to care, and caring is what moves us to help. That feels like the right note to end on today. This world belongs to animals too. Our task is not to dominate the world, but to share it more wisely. Thank you for spending your morning with us. We wish you, the animals in your home, and the wildlife all around us a peaceful, healthy, and compassionate week. I'm Erin Clark, joined by my co-host, Jeff Simmons. Take care, and we'll be back next week on Animal Matters.

0: Good morning. You're tuned to 99.5 FM, WBAI in New York. 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Coming up at 10 o'clock is Caribbean Voices and Beyond with Isaac Ferguson. So please, stay tuned.
1: Reverend Billy here. The Church of Stop Shopping will broadcast its show live right here on 99.5 WBAI this coming Sunday night, 7 p.m. Woo! 30 radical singing activists and Savitri D and me, our host Jenna Flanagan, will be holding forth. The name of the show is We Gotta Move! We Gotta Move! Somebody give me an earth hallelujah. Now, it's free on the radio, of course. It's also free in person. We're performing at the Quaker Meeting House, east of Union Square, 15th Street at 2nd Avenue. 7 p.m. Sunday. Parking, trains, buses, we got it all. Come on over. This is Reverend Billy. We gotta move. Earthalluia.
2: Hi, this is Julian Gioiello, and I'm a listener and supporter of WBAI. 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
7: Extinction Diaries. A 90-year-old female Yangtze giant soft-shelled turtle died on April 16, 2019. She was the last female of the rarest turtle species on Earth. She died while under anesthesia during an artificial insemination surgery and never woke up. Only three known males of her kind remain. As with other extinction tragedies on the Yangtze River, massive pollution, overfishing, and large-scale industrialization are to blame for the rapid decline in the turtle's population. Despite the odds, there is a glimmer of hope that somewhere, possibly in the jungles of neighboring Vietnam, may live an elusive female. Those same forests were punished by years of war with the United States, which dropped over 400 tons of napalm and millions of tons of explosives and landmines in and under the canopy. The use of chemical defoliants like Agent Orange also make finding a female Yangtze giant soft-shelled turtle unlikely. If she is out there, the chances for her species may be better made if she remains hidden. My name is Aaron Oliveira, and this is a Small World Radio production.

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1: And while he's thanking those folks, let me take this opportunity to thank all of you, our listeners and support staff, our contributors, our interns, the volunteers, producers, and the entire crew that works countless hours to bring WBAI into your lives.

Good morning, everybody. Welcome to Caribbean Voices and Beyond, your Sunday morning show where we deal with issues impacting the Caribbean diaspora, both Caribbeanites living here in America and those across the Caribbean basin. I'm your host, Isaac Ferguson. 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Today, the two most urgent issues here in New York City begin both with an I, and they are immigration and immigration. Governor Kathy Hochul and Attorney General Letitia James on Friday warned Long Island's Nassau County to scrap a cooperation agreement with the Federal Immigration and Customs Enforcement Agency, what come to be popularly known as ICE, as a state law aimed at limiting the reach of President Trump's mass deportation campaign goes into effect here in New York City. And to be even more correct, it's not just a matter of this law limiting President Trump's help here, the help he's receiving by various counties, various municipalities in New York State that have agreements with the Immigration Department, with Trump's Immigration Department, since he's using it like his own personal bludgeon, in order to assist him in rounding up what he says he needs, which is 3,000 immigrants a day. The state newly created an Office of Immigrant Trust. And that office ripped off letters to 12 counties, including Nassau, ordering those counties to formally end their so-called 287 agreements. Those are agreements these counties signed with the feds that will allow local police officers to question people about their immigration status and to detain them in local jails to be turned over to ICE if the police should believe that you're here illegal or you have some questionable immigration status. Critics say the local law should not be involved, that local law enforcement, critics point out, I repeat to be more clear, that local law enforcement should not be involved in enforcing federal immigration laws and should instead focus on local crime. That is the position Governor Hochul has taken. That is the position that Attorney General Letitia James has expressed. Governor Hochul said in a statement, "We will not tolerate the diversion of local resources for federal civil immigration enforcement at the expense of public safety. That is why we passed a common sense set of laws standing up against federal overreach." Well, the DAs around New York City, Governor Hochul, Attorney General Letitia James, have been stating repeatedly over the past, year and a half or so, since 2025, that when you arrest people when they go to court to attend immigration hearings and so on, when you scare the living daylights out of all immigrants, then people become too afraid to report crime. People become too afraid to deal with law enforcement in any way possible. And that has a chilling effect on all different areas of crime and puts public safety at risk. People, for example, stop reporting things like illegal gun possession. Somebody attacked them or robbed them, they may just keep it a secret and allow that violent robber to continue to be in the community and continue to be on the streets. So their own fear or resentment of the way in which, and these may be people who are legal immigrants, who may have green cards, who may be
have roots here and is not on any have any fear of deportation. But the way that these masked men come into communities behaving like thugs, breaking people's windshields, snatching people out of cars, wrestling them to the ground, beating them up, shooting them if they feel like it, causes immigrants, not only immigrants, many, many American citizens too, to want and desire less interaction with law enforcement. Immigrants who even here legal wouldn't go to precincts. They wouldn't go to courts. They wouldn't go witnesses in courts for fear of being arrested and thrown into a cell and tormented until they can prove that they're here legal. So this is part of the reasoning behind Governor Hochul creating this law, writing this law, and signing this into law in May, on May 27th. Gone. Of course, that move puts Kachi Hochul on a collision course with Bruce Blakeman, for example, the Republican Nassau County executive, who is a staunch supporter of Mr. Trump, and who signed an agreement to the Trump Department of Homeland Security earlier this year that allows Nassau cops to question people about their immigration status and to detain suspects. It allows some local enforcement officials to act, therefore, as deputized ICE agents. Blakeman has said Kachi Hochul is hell-bent on making the communities of New York State less safe. Shame on her. Of course, we all know by now that all this baloney about grabbing and deporting the worst of the worst criminals, this, that, is nothing but baloney, because the vast majority of people, and this is proven in brutal detention camps such as Delaney Hall over in Newark, have no criminal record. Are not criminals, are not gang members. Many of them, family people who've been here for many years, working at jobs, paying taxes and everything, generating income. And so for the cities and the municipalities in which they live, taking care of their families, sending their children to schools, and so on and so on and so on. And boom, their car is stopped. Somebody drags them out from behind the wheel and drags them and throws them into a transport vehicle, take them away. It takes days, sometimes weeks, for the family to discover where they are. So this is a situation that this law signed in effect, which goes into effect now, which has gone into effect, which was created and signed by the governor on May 27th, this law hopes to curtail that type of behavior here in New York State. The U.S. Department has sued New York State, as a matter of fact, to block the new law. The same law which also bars officers from wearing masks. The U.S. Department of Justice, under the Attorney General Todd Blanche, of course, everybody knows he was President Trump's personal lawyer and he has sworn to be Mr. Trump's personal lawyer forever, it seems, from his testimony before the Senate and before his confirmation and all of that. But the U.S. Department of Justice is claiming that it unconstitutionally interferes with federal immigration enforcement. So, with Bruce Blakeman running against Kathy Hochul for the governorship of New York State, and Kathy Hochul now putting this law in effect, which Bruce Blakeman opposes, and which, according to this memorandum from the governor's office and the governor's Office of Immigration Trust, the new office the governor has put together to handle those matters, we see a collision course developing here. Even a state constitutional crisis. Will Bruce Blakeman in Nassau County refuse to obey the dictates of the governor?
This is a very dangerous situation developing here around immigration. The other aspect of immigration, of course, that's the other eye, is immigrants here on TPS, temporary protective status, advocates and potential losers of their status have been taken to the streets in Manhattan and Boston and elsewhere, marching as a last resort, themselves, their supporters, and their families. You see, even though you may not have a green card, you can impact the elections. This coming election, every vote is going to count. Every dollar is going to count with the coming congressional and Senate elections in November. And even if you don't have the right, even if you're not a citizen and can't vote, you can impact that vote by influencing your friends who are citizens, your children who may be eligible to vote. You can vote with your money by contributing money. You can vote by putting pressure and by joining in demonstrations and marches that put pressure on people running for congressional and Senate office at this time. So immigrants, their families, people here on TPS, some of them been here 10 years, some have been here since that law, since the temporary protective status was put into place with the Immigration Act of 1990 by the Congress. Of course, it was meant to be, and it is, a temporary immigration status provided to nationals of specific countries where they're facing prolonged armed conflict or environmental disasters of the type that just hit Venezuela, for example, or the big hurricanes that devastated Haiti a number of years back, or other extraordinary threats to life and limb and liberty. And this was the reason why TPS was created in 1990. It's a long time ago. And since that time, there have been many Haitians, there have been many people from Afghanistan who, for example, supported the U.S. as translators and so on during the long war in Afghanistan. There have been people from all over, from many, many countries here on TPS. I have the numbers, and once I get my hands on them, there's somewhere here, I'm going to try to express some of these numbers. You have over 600,000, you have 330,000 Haitians. You have 600,000 Venezuelans. You have 50,000 Hondurans. You have people from Syria, people from many countries who have faced persecution and continue to do so. Countries like Haiti, for example, that's beset with intractable gang violence, the collapse of the government, of proper rule of law, and all of that. In addition to the difficulties created by hurricanes and by various natural disasters which has hit that country over the past 20 years, 25 years. And yet, in 2025, when Kristi Noem headed the Department of Homeland Security, even as the U.S. had the highest level of travel advisory not to travel to Haiti because of these problems, Kristi Noem said that that country is safe enough for people here under temporary protective status to see their status terminated and be forced to return home to Haiti. So, in a crazy situation, and this is even as the U.S. was rolling out the red carpet for white people from South Africa who faces no stress, no threats to their lives, who are living in a country where they enjoy some of the highest standard of living in the world. And this is what we have going on here in America, disguised as immigration policy. This is a TPS is right in line with the ethic that is expressed through the presence of the Statue of Liberty here in New York Harbor. Bring me your weak and your beleaguered and your disenfranchised and on, and we will give them a place to a safe haven if they're being persecuted for religious reasons and all of that. This is the way America has extended its power, by using soft diplomacy,
by using this type of goodwill expressed in things like the food programs, the medical assistance programs, and so on. And as America does these things, as a superpower does that, it extends goodwill. It creates human resources in the outside world that's then available to America for various types of foreign policy initiatives and security initiatives, perhaps most importantly. We're seeing the Trump administration in its eagerness to put, well, you have to say racism, whiteness. The white nationalists has come to the forefront once again, much like 1924 when the Ku Klux Klan reemerged and with all its force and influence convinced the Congress for a period, end immigration, oppose immigration. And it wasn't even immigration of black people. It was immigration of Catholics and Irish and so on and so on. Italians from Italy. So we see here this emergence of white nationalism creating havoc for America in terms of American image in the outside world and in terms of American foreign policy and security that's dependent on velvet diplomacy and goodwill of peoples in many, many countries around the world. I've said before that the infrastructure of a superpower nation, a good 30%, maybe 40%, is always outside of the country. Those are the embassies, those are the businesses, those are the various tentacles that the superpower uses to extract wealth, resources, political influence, and these things that are essential to the super

our Haitian brothers and sisters. And yet, the Trump administration is hell-bent on ending the status. I think it ends any minute, any day now, if it hasn't, in July, and forcing these people who work in healthcare, who work in, who's taking care of the aged, who are hotel cleaners and do the type of jobs that people consider menial, but are so important to our lives and to commerce and all of that, and to healthcare in this country. So we're going to discuss, I'm going to put out the phone numbers, which is 212-209-2877. I really want to know how my listeners feel about that. If you think that Bruce Blakeman in Nassau County should continue to just grab people out of cars and throw them into local jails and keep them there and hand them over to ICE. If you think that's wrong, if you think that's bad for our municipalities and so on, let us know. Let me know. Call in. And also about this matter of TPS, should the Haitians should be railroaded out of America? Let's hear if you support that and why. And if you don't, why? Also, I want my folks to remember that WBAI is total volunteer radio. Most of the people on this radio station do not get paid. It's volunteer work. Our community producers and broadcasters and so on. We have a small engineering crew. But the major expenses of things like rent and things like the payment for the broadcast, a tower, which is located in Manhattan and which is expensive, all of these things have to be paid. So I want to remind folks that this is the last actual among the last true community broadcasting, free speech radio, public supported radio here in America, the Pacifica Group, and especially in the New York area, New York, Connecticut, New Jersey, WBAI 99.5 FM, and WBAI.org broadcasting on the internet around the globe. 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You can do that, or you can simply send it in support of WBAI. If you call and no one answer, leave your name. Someone will get right back to you. Leave your information. Every call counts. Every dollar counts. 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Let's have a little music and cool our brains a little bit. Music is always nice, and this particular music is historical and important and says something that gives us something to think about. Here's Bob Marley, Slave Driver.

0: Bob Marley, Slave Driver, the tables are turning, catch a fire, you're going to get burned. For a change, it's the slave driver who is going to get burnt and who is going to be suffering. That's Bob Marley. It's a very keen observation there, drawn directly from the history of colonial peoples here in the Western Hemisphere, the children of the ex-slaves. So the U.S. Department, as I've said before, has sued to block the new law. What's going to happen here? Will Republican leaders such as Brooke Brinkman, leading various municipalities, defy Governor Hochul's law, Governor Hochul's directive to end cooperation with ICE? We don't know. And we are looking forward. This is such an important matter. It's really a test of what the states can do, what the municipalities can do, versus the attempt of the federal government to run roughshod over the cities and states in terms of enforcing his immigration policies however he sees fit, and regardless of what the law is. Back when President Trump was running in 2024, he promoted a blatant lie that Haitians were eating people's dogs and cats out in Ohio, Springfield, Ohio. Remember that? J.D. Vance, shamefully, a young man who is educated, fairly intelligent, and at times, he's like a strange breeze. He blows hot one minute, blows cold the other. Because what he did then was join President Trump in that lie. And when caught lying, because the actual citizens, they were claiming to be protecting the pets of these citizens out in Ohio, the people came on and said, "These Haitians are not eating our pets. Are you all crazy?" And so, caught in this blatant lie, I remember J.D. Vance saying, "Well," and they said, "Well, but it's a lie." "Well, if I have to lie to protect the American people, then I'm going to do that." Shameful for somebody running to be the vice president of a country to make a statement like that. "Yes, I'm lying about Haitian immigrants. Yes, these Haitians are innocent. But if I have to do this for the betterment of America, I'll do it." How the hell could something like that be better for a country? You're in the wealthiest, richest, and most powerful nation on earth. Doesn't that background, doesn't that status lend you the ability to just be truthful and honest? And dare any others to shake you because you are being truthful and honest? This is the type of states men and states women that is so lacking in the country today. I have a caller, though. Let me take this caller. Let's get some opinion here. Good morning. Hello. Give us your name and where you're calling from. You're on WBAI.
1: Good morning. It's Bobby from Flushing.
0: Yes, Bobby.
1: The Constitution clearly states that anything that's not delineated in the Constitution under Section 1 and 2 is returned to the state. So the governor of the state of New York actually can take over any agency, any municipality in New York. So if she says, if the law says Bruce Blakeman has to do something and he doesn't do it, she can remove him. That's like how she wanted to remove Eric Adams when he was mayor. She can remove him. She can also appoint the secretary, any secretary that she has, to take over the police department of any municipality or any council. Anything. So I'm not sure where we're talking about. And then finally, a lot of these blue states are the ones that's sponsoring all of this madness. There's a brilliant article that I did research on for the Rolling Stones. It's called "Blue States is Funding Trump's Second Agenda." All of these hedge funds, all of these companies that you see that owns Geo Group, that's owned Delaney Hall, is funded by blue states. Blue states like New York City, Illinois, California.
0: I mean, when you say funded, one question. When you say funded, you mean through pension plans and so on?
1: They are using the pension funds. Like, for example, let's talk about New York.
0: Yeah, go ahead.
1: New York City and New York State, they use the pension funds and they put it into these hedge funds such as BlackRock, Blackstone, Vanguard. And then Vanguard, or actually, let me say, show you.
0: Yeah.
1: Vanguard owns Geo Group.
0: Right.
1: Geo Group owns a lot of these so-called concentration camps.
0: Yeah, when you prisons.
1: Look at who's funding,
0: private prisons.
1: Private prisons, yes. When you look, for example, Wuhan owns a Geo Group. New York State, Pennsylvania, Illinois, and all of these blue states are the way that
0: but,
1: these
0: but
1: money
0: you see,
1: is
0: not just
1: from.
0: Blue states. You see, let me say something. This is a dialogue between you and I. You're making some very, very critically important points, and you're educating our listeners because many people do not know this. And you're absolutely correct in much that you're saying. That's why it's contingent upon people in these states to protest and have their senators and their Congress folks know that they want these pension funds removed from investment in groups like Geo Group. But the point I'm making is that this question of blue state and red state, based just upon whether it's a Republican governor or Democratic governor, or whether a majority of people, let's assume maybe 2,000 people more, 3,000 people more, living, let's say, in Wisconsin, voted for Trump. And so he was able to win in that Trump and get the electoral vote in that. And so it still creates a distortion because the millions of people living in these states who didn't vote for Trump are just as valuable as those who vote. Once the election is over, couching it and describing it with this red state, blue state creates such distortion. We want people, regardless of who they voted for, to now assess the impact of policies that their elected officials are instituting, like investment in Geo Group, for example, and do something about it. Get in the streets and protest, or call your Congress folks or your senators and say, look, this money is being spent in a horrible way. People are being killed. A guy was just shot dead up in Maine by ICE. Another one was shot, innocent Mexican man was shot in Houston by ICE. We want our money pulled out of the Geo Group that's creating these warehouses full of people for ICE. You understand what I'm saying? Forget this red state, blue state for a while and look at the real issue. It creates noise, political distortion, which is what these politicians want to create to keep you ignorant. All right, go
1: I
0: ahead.
1: I beg to differ because Trump just said last week that he's actually defunding all blue states that didn't vote for him. So we're the only ones who is not talking about blue states.
0: Well,
1: we're
0: I know that. I'm saying you're not the only
1: about,
0: one.
1: Funding.
0: That's what Trump is doing. He's creating division.
1: And we criticize and we criticize and nobody, we march, but nobody's looking at the financial side of it. One of the greatest speech Dr. King gave at the end of his life, if you listen to the speech at the end, he actually said, we need to stop boycotting. We need to stop boycotting SEAL Test. We need to stop boycotting Pepsi. We need to, at the end of his speech.
0: But hold on. Did you get my point when I said, when Donald Trump, let's assume refused funding to levies in New York City because he considered a blue state. Do you realize that he's punishing, brutalizing thousands and thousands of Republicans who live here, who voted for him, and wherein every single vote counts, and that he should be representing all Americans, not some Americans? Do you understand how the blue state, red state creates pain for innocent people and also create distortions that Donald Trump wants to perpetuate?
1: If we're funding our own oppression, we can't complain. We complain about gentrification. One of the biggest groups that's pushing us out of our neighborhood is Blackstone and BlackRock. And
0: of course.
1: New York State and New York City has millions and billions of dollars invested in these companies. Nobody wants to look at the financial way of taking down these people.
0: My friend, it's not that nobody wants to look. It's that so many of our people are ignorant to these things. They don't know. It's incumbent on people to do. That's why there's WBAI here. That's why we're having this conversation.
1: I just want to say one more thing. And you talk about Nassau County. The mall that makes the most money in Nassau County is Valley Stream Mall. Do you know who's packed up in Valley Stream Mall? People from Rosedale, people from Cambria Heights.
0: Of course.
1: People from all of these. It's when you're going there, it looks more like the West Indian Parade than it does on Eastern Parkway.
0: Right,
1: they
0: I go there.
1: They decided to take their money out of that mall. What do you think will happen to Bruce
0: Blakeman? It'll collapse. It'll collapse.
1: Okay.
0: But we have that's why we have to organize.
1: Thank
0: that's
1: you
0: why we have a WBAI. That's why you're able to come here and give us this excellent education, my caller. This is why people have to keep WBI on the air, even though WBI is in danger financially. Because the word has to get out. People don't know. Now, these cases investing in geo groups and so on. And look at this Blackstone matter. Down in Atlanta, in about 5, 6 years, even 8 years back, you could get a house at a reasonable price. And there were plenty of stock. Companies like Blackstone sent out scouts and buyers to go and scout and find homes to them. And these companies are buying 12, 15. I'm talking about single family home, two-family home. I'm talking about neighborhood homes that was usually available to families, not for big investment, for homes to build living. Maybe one or two people might have two of them, one as a rental. But they were primarily bought by families. Young couples going into the market, first time buyers, all that. They can't get it anymore. The prices are going up because these companies are buying 15 homes, 20 homes a day, taking them out of the market and warehousing them. Because since the real estate collapse of a couple of years back, the companies have discovered that it's safer to invest in the brick and mortar building rather than in the paper, the securities. So they buying the brick and mortar. And they're stocking it up. And so prices is going up left and right. People can't afford houses. And even some middle class families that can afford can't find homes to buy because of these companies. Our Congress, our Senate, all that, we need responsible people there who will look at these things and now create laws and limitations on these companies. Or very soon, everyone will be living in a home belonging to Blackstone or one of these companies, right or wrong? You gone? Keep on listening.
2: He's gone.
0: My brother, keep on listening because this is such a powerful conversation we're having here. The number here is 212-209-2877. You can call in. We want your opinion on whether... Well, look at some of the things. We started talking about immigration. We get to housing, which is another of the critically important issues. But the matter of the municipalities and the towns and so on, taking your money, and this is whether it's blue state or red state, and investing it in companies like the Geo Group that's building these warehouses to house so-called undesirables, people that they will keep there and then disappear them into some small African country that they're paying to take people where these people have never been, have no family or no relations. This type of behavior would have been... I used to joke about that and say, Trump is so tough, he'll send them back to countries they know nobody. That's before these policies came in. And all of a sudden, comedy became reality. They pick you up now when you're somebody from Venezuela, or let me say Colombia, they may send you to somewhere, some Eswania or some country with a name like that that you never even heard of. That's just the size of Manhattan. And they drop you there and you got to figure out and find your way. So, with all the resources to leave and go back where you came from. At the same time, many of the immigrants, Spanish speaking especially, are taking the money that Trump and they are offering, I think it's $2,500 to serve the port, and they're going to places like Spain. That's welcoming them because they can already speak the language and they can integrate and they have the same religion. So now Spain is one of the fastest growing economies in Europe because many of the Latinos from here who are over here picking fruits and so on left and went over there while the farmers out in Long Island and so on. Can't get nobody to work on the farms. But I have another caller. Good morning. Hello. What's your name? You're on the air.
3: Good morning, Brother Ferguson. How are you, sir?
0: Yes, I'm wonderful. Give me what you have.
2: Well, you know, this is an elder here from Queens.
0: Yes.
2: And I asked you a while back.
0: Right.
2: If you would do a program on the economics of that situation there on Eastern Parkway, Labor Day. And
0: right.
2: Please let me just
0: finish for
2: a moment. You know, that thing has been going on for many decades.
0: Right.
2: And they have been rummaging up and down that parkway. I've been there and I can tell you some things I've seen. Mm-hmm. And I would like to know, who are the leaders that after all these decades, we don't have anything to show from what we have been rummaging all over the place? We have a place there on Kingston Avenue and Eastern Parkway that came out of their experience. Right? And we don't even have anything the size of a cigarette box on Eastern Parkway to say that we have a presence in Crown Heights. We have been there before many of these interlopers come and is gentrifying the place, and our people are losing a place to live. And while we are rummaging and setting and partying, and all those politicians are coming along there with us and making asses out of us, and we have nothing to show. The real estate in Crown Heights is disappearing before our very eyes. And we have yet to sit down and to talk about our plight, our condition, and see what we can do to at least harness to stop the hemorrhaging. It is probably too late already. But we don't have the leadership looking at this, you know, talking about this and doing something about it. So, my brother, are you prepared to have that discussion so we can have a talk so that our people can see that we have some serious leaders out there that want to take us into the jungle like Jim Jones?
0: Right. You've raised several points. I think it's even a little bit more complex than you expressing, because you're expressing several issues that need to be raised. The housing is one. The carnival is one. Should there be a building, or let me say a center that's carnival? We bring in billions of dollars with the parades every year. And the problem is that it's not a problem, but the reality is that carnival, as you know, in the Caribbean and where it's developed in the state of the art, like Trinidad, for the leader of it, it developed as a community, as a people thing, a community matter, where individuals in the community either create their own costumes or they pay certain people who's good at that to design costumes for them so they could go on the street. There's not a for-profit element to it or intention to it. In fact, some people spend a lot of money to get their costume, which is going to be discarded carnival night, Tuesday night. So we didn't have that economic foundation to it. Perhaps in this modern time where it's become rather expensive and where we are actually generating a lot of money from municipalities, we should begin to look at that aspect of it. What do we get in terms of something more permanent for our efforts, or in order to at least acknowledge our efforts in a place like Crown Heights, in a place like Hialeah Park out in Miami, in Atlanta, in Tallahassee, in Montreal, in Toronto, in London especially. All of these are huge events. I've been to all of them that I've mentioned and more. I used to do the Billboard Carnival Report around the world. And I go to like 15 carnivals a year. And then I do the Billboard Carnival Report, which I introduced to Billboard and convinced Billboard to do during the 90s. And I report on who win what and who did what in sometimes 15, 18 carnivals from different countries each year. And I did that for quite a few years for Billboard magazine, the biggest magazine in the world, and put carnival, the information and the knowledge of carnival in 102 airports around the world where Billboard is present.
2: Why is it everything we do, it must be a threat? The economic base is not there. We're not thinking economics.
0: I explained to you it was never economic matter.
2: And that is all the world see us as. As a people who like to fret and party and dance and have a good time.
0: But that's what carnival is.
2: The economics of our development and
0: advancement. My friend, wait a minute.
2: It is not there.
0: You have to look back and understand. That's what carnival is. It's a celebration of life. It's an attempt to rejuvenate ourselves. It was never an economic matter. But the way it has developed, and the contributions we're making. It is an economic matter for the cities and municipalities where it takes place.
2: And the what you're saying,
0: maybe, well, hold on. Now listen to me. What you're probably saying is, can we probably look at that aspect and see what we're getting back in terms of something concrete for our efforts? I agree with you. I'm saying that that's new, and that will be a new way of examining this, and perhaps it's necessary. That's not what Carnival came from. And the foundation is always important because it affects everything going down the road. Maybe it's time we should take a hard look at all of that. I agree with you 100%.
2: You should, because Carnival is something that the white folks created as a way to...
0: No, not Caribbean Carnival.
2: Let off some steam, and they will come also and party with us and have a good time.
0: The Caribbean Carnival have to do with the Bacchanalia, one element of it which came from ancient times. But it also have to do with the emancipation celebration, when we heard we emancipated and pandemonium broke out. And when the African tradition of masking and dancing met the European tradition of masking and debauchery, modern Caribbean Carnival was born. So it's not just an entirely black thing or a white colonial thing. It's a thing like Trinidad, a Melange, a Callaloo, which is out of many things came one. It's a celebration of people and life. Everybody, brown, black, white, all the people who are the flowers of the earth.
2: And try to direct our people in the right and conscious way. This is what's happening, not working for us.
0: My friend, you're very strong.
2: And it ain't gonna work.
0: And my friend, you're a strong warrior. I can sense that. But be careful of making every single thing political, even though a lot is political. But if you make politics the basis of your soul, you're going to be experiencing a lot of conflict and a lot of stress. We have to take it and understand. Wait. You got to wait. I got an opinion too. It's one of the elements we must deal with. We have to continue with love. We have to continue with finding ways of rejuvenating ourselves like Carnival does on a mass way. Okay? But I'm running out of time. I have to play my closing song and I have some announcements to make. So I want to thank you. Look, you can call back next week. We could continue this conversation.
2: I'm making a mockery of ourselves.
0: We do that sometimes, and there's nothing wrong with that. Mistakes are good to be made because you can learn from them. Anyway, let's go forward. I want to thank you very much for calling. I'm running out of time, and I want to get to Mr. Rhodes to do some things to me. Thank you very much. Folks, I want to ask you all to remember, pick up your telephones and call 833-922-4692 and support WBAI. 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I'm Isaac Ferguson. 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And now, I want to close with a song, great song by Roy Milton, which rightfully informs my listeners, rightly for that we need each other and we have each other. We just have to look at that, see that, and organize and get together. Here's Roy Milton. You will never walk alone.

0: Maybe I don't know, but that's the number I have for him. Yeah. All right. So you can't even dial out. All right. So forget it. All right. Now it looks like I'm gonna have to bore you for the next 20 minutes. Let me just tell Connor the electric is out at the station. It's out at the station. You know what? Also, Sean, I don't think they can even listen online. So, you know, and do you even know if we're up on the up on the satellite, not the satellite, but the antenna in Times Square? Is that possible? That's out too? And it's just me and you talking? All right, let me get my sip of Barry's tea here. And talk as if somebody's listening. Now, whether that happens, doesn't happen, I don't know. Well, here's what I plan to do. Let me get my notes here. I was going to have Connor, Malachi's son, talking. Oh, okay. Connor.
1: It worked. Hold on.
2: What?
0: Yeah, Connor, you there?
1: Hey, John, how are you?
0: Well, listen. Oh my God. If Malachi was around, he'd be railing against the system. But the electric shut out and it cut Gigi out, man. I mean, I don't know. But I just wanted to talk to you before we get into the music, because now we got a bit of time. Is that the legacy of your father? We now have the 93rd and West End Avenue, the street named after him. The back room of O'Malley's is now called, and I got this from the city of New York, called City of Recognition. The Malachi McCourt Room at Ernie O'Malley's, located in Manhattan's Kips Bay neighborhood. Ernie O'Malley's is a traditional pub whose namesake was an accomplished 20th century writer and Irish revolutionary leader. Today, it will be designated a rear speakeasy space in tribute to the late Malachi McCourt, the acclaimed actor, author, radio personality, progressive activist who enriched New York's cultural landscape for decades. Born in Brooklyn, raised in Limerick, Ireland, Malachi co-founded the Irish American Writers and Artists Association and was renowned as a brilliant raconteur who enjoyed singing rousing songs from the Emerald Isle. This room, in honor, will be uphold the rich legacy and passion of the community events where people inspire other people through comedy, literature, music, storytelling, and more, signed by Eric Adams on December 11, 2025. It is so great to see that Malachi's legacy is being kept alive in bits and pieces.
1: He's everywhere. Everywhere I look, I come out of my apartment over on 93rd and West End, and what do I see is the street sign greeting me, Malachi McCourt Way. Beautiful.
0: Lane,
1: so look up
0: Lane.
1: And see that.
2: Oh, Lane. It's Lane.
0: Come on, come
2: wow.
0: on now.
1: Okay. Yes. So why? So Jillian, tell us. I'm going to ask Jillian a question here. Is
0: yeah.
1: why was
2: it's
1: it Lane?
2: Easy.
1: Yeah. Gigi. Gigi. Yeah. So your given name is Jillian, but you go by Gigi McCourt.
2: Yeah.
1: So when we walk out of the apartment and we see Malachi McCourt mm-hmm. Lane, why is it Lane? Give us a little history on that.
2: Well, of course, because he grew up in the lanes of Limerick. So that was the way to do it, is honor him through his own personal history, I would say,
1: yeah.
2: with living in the lanes. So that is the correlation there.
1: And
2: pretty
1: and
2: amazing.
1: Gigi, so we are listening to, and if you don't mind, John, I'll just riff a little.
0: No,
1: here.
0: Go ahead. Because there's a couple of questions I want to ask Gigi about the business when you get done.
1: Sure,
0: yeah.
1: sure.
0: Yeah, yeah.
1: So we just heard the song Linger. Tell us about why that's an ode back to the family, as they say, to your grandfather, to the history of the McCourts. Why did you

0: linger on your new album, Coming Back to Me, which is on vinyl?
1: Well, I definitely chose the song Linger because of the connection to Limerick, Ireland, where my grandfather is from, and also Dolores O'Riordan and the rest of the Cranberries are from Limerick. They're kind of the other known family from Limerick, and it was really, I think, a special song to choose. Also, I just thought it was more in my area of expertise. A song like that, it has kind of like a similar sound to what I'm going for. But above all, I think it was definitely because of that personal family connection and kind of as a gesture to say, hey, Grandpa, look what I'm doing. So definitely that.
0: And then, so, John, you have some questions for Gigi, right?
2: No. Go finish up because then I wanted to follow up on it. Yeah.
0: Okay. So, Gigi, you have this new vinyl out, Coming Back to Me, which you're going to perform the songs from the album, which is available also on Spotify, YouTube. It's been getting great hits over there and a little bit of recognition. You know, Coming Back to Me is the title track, but you have other songs like Friend of a Friend, Faceless Faces, and this is all original music, isn't it?
1: Yes, it is. This is stuff I've been writing since I was 14 or 15, and from different points in my life. I with Coming Back to Me, I definitely consider them to be remembering me at different points in my life and honoring myself at different points in my life, and they're kind of, they serve as like diary entries. So yes, they are all original, except for Linger, obviously. I will not claim that. That's a cover, but yes, all the other ones are original music.
0: And you're performing that at the Bowery Palace, which is yes, on 2nd Street and the Bowery at 7 p.m. Mm-hmm. on Tuesday, not to knock out what John is also doing. So if you're
2: Brooklyn, don't worry about me,
0: John.
2: Please.
0: Now, one last thing is I have a couple of tickets. And so I want to say if you email me, listeners, at McCourt, which is McCourt, video@AOL.com, and you're the first person to email me, I'll give you a couple tickets and you'll be able to come and see Gigi. She's going to be signing the vinyls at the Bowery Palace Tuesday night, 7 p.m.
1: I already got a really big Sharpie, so.
0: All right. I'll let you take it away, John.
2: Yeah. So, Gigi, I just want to get into your progression of where you are today with the albums coming out and all the new technology. So, in the beginning, years ago, before the internet and everything, you really had to sign with a record company, and you would toil away for years in bars and this and that, and then with the hope that someday some record producer would come down, hear you, and sign you, and then generally your first contract would be the biggest ripoff you ever got because you didn't know what you were signing away, and you were signing away all your original songs, and then you fight the rest of your life trying to get back all the songs you signed away on that. But now with the technology, you know, you are able to do your own website, and I was on your website this morning. It is really good. I don't know who you hired to do it, but the site is unbelievable. But the main thing you have to do now, and I hear this from comedians, is that when they go to a comedy club or whatever, the owner will ask them, how many followers do you have? And they base it on that. They couldn't care less about your comedy, couldn't care less about anything. They need to know your followers. So explain your journey, because now you're in that game. You're not, I mean, listen, if you got a record contract, you would take it. But you're doing what everybody else is doing. You're getting your stuff out there. You're bypassing the gatekeepers, and you're doing it on your own.
1: Basically, yeah. I think, you know, with social media and things like that, I think that's really important. The fact that I have a couple accounts promoting my music, and it's interesting how social media has affected everything. Is it's a lot about algorithms and trends and all that kind of stuff. I think for me it was really important that I had everything copywritten. So anything from little snippets or fully produced songs, I took a lot of time with my dad and to get these all copywritten. So that was really an important part.
2: I mean, you only need to hear the horror stories of blues singers and everybody else just being ripped off,
1: yeah.
2: Throughout the ages. At least you're in control of your material, that if you do sign,
1: yes, that's that I have the rights and all that kind of stuff. It's really huge.
0: So Gigi and me and Shannon, who's helping Gigi out with the overall project in terms of direction, is I think the first thing that we looked at was the copyrights. And so if you maintain that and maintain control of that, you're in a good place, like you say, John. And then from there, doing the social media campaign, Gigi has also 5 music videos out, Anymore, Shallow Water, Second and Second. You can see all these on YouTube if you Google Gigi McCourt or look on YouTube. There's a ton of media out there. And one really special music video that she did was her very first song, Ordinary Bird, Sitting in a Castle. I think you were about 15 years old. And
1: With a shaved head.
0: An
1: Looking
0: Irish
1: like Sinead O'Connor.
0: An Irish fisherman's sweater singing Ordinary Birds. And, talk about getting hits. She has tens of thousands of hits on just that little viral video. But she has tons of, stuff out there that is, getting a lot of attention. And, and also going out and playing in the clubs. Gigi, you're going to have a gig probably in the fall. We won't say the venue yet, but with Gigi and the Catch, which is her full band. What we're doing at the Bowery on Tuesday night is more of like a unplugged MTV style, storytelling kind of a session with more of an intimate setting. And then, with the vinyl. Vinyl is so great. John, I'm not sure you know about this, but my father, Malachi, sang and did an album in 1972 of all his old songs. And
2: yes.
0: So what we do now have is sitting in our living room at 680 West End is Gigi's album sitting right next to Grandpa Malachi's album. And isn't that a beautiful thing to have those two vinyl albums sitting side by side?
2: Gigi, I'm slightly touching in on the influencer world. Do you have what's known as now, these are new jobs I never heard of, content creator and content manager? I mean, it is unbelievable, the new titles. And if you don't have people like that who are pushing the algorithms, and the way it has to be phrased and the certain words that grab an algorithm, I mean, it's a science now to get it into an algorithm.
1: Yeah, for sure. I think, I got a lot of help from that, from my dad's good friend Shannon and my dad, of course, and we all kind of teamed up together to get it a big push. So there's definitely a science to it that I'm not sure I completely understand yet. it's a thing much larger than me. But I Yeah, I try to get out there as much as I can, a lot of networking and stuff, and for me, I just really stick to the music, you know. I think it's really important to create a sense of community through music. That's really something that's important to me. So I try to stick to that.
2: So listen, I'm going to try and wrap up now. Sorry about the blackout. This will be known as the blackout of 26. You know? So Connor, just give us an update where she is, where can people get tickets? And then Gigi, I don't know, Sean, can we get back on YouTube and play the songs? Now that this, okay, yeah. So, and then Gigi will finish up. We're going out with the song Bad Things Coming Back to Me and explain that. So, Connor, one more time, how can people see Gigi this Tuesday? And then people, if they want to get a pair of tickets.
0: Right. So, if you're interested in a free pair of tickets, first email gets a free pair of tickets. It's going to be Tuesday night. We're all going to be there. It's going to be 7 p.m. at the Bowery Palace. The Bowery Palace is on Bowery and 2nd Street, and it's a friendly, it used to be Bowery Electric, it's a old rock and roll place, and you're welcome to come join us, hang out, have a laugh, and the tickets are available on the website, the Bowery Palace website, or you can just Google Gigi McCourt, you can go to gigimccourt.com, which is a great website, there's information there. And also, you can just Google Gigi McCourt, and you will see the wealth of social media, videos, songs, and it's all out there on the digital. But we are celebrating the vinyl on Tuesday, 7, at the Bowery Palace, Bowery and 2nd Street. And we'd love to have you there. And sorry you can't make it, John. I know you'll be telling your stories in Brooklyn.
2: Oh, I'll be spending a few. Hey, listen, I'm in Brooklyn. People in Brooklyn don't go into Manhattan. You're looking more for a Manhattan crowd. Yeah. And well, listen, you guys are born and raised in Manhattan.
0: Yeah.
2: And people in Brooklyn don't want to cross that Williamsburg Bridge. They're going to stick it out there.
1: You're still invited, John.
2: No, I know. The last time I think I saw you, Gail Brewer was there with Malachi over on the west side. And that was great that she showed up for your show. Yeah, so.
1: Oh, yeah, that was amazing.
2: Yeah, yeah,
0: our
2: that
0: Manhattan
2: was so cool.
0: Borough president.
1: Gail Brewer.
2: Yeah, it was a nice touch. And very instrumental in the sign on 93rd and West End. So, yeah, so Malachi's all over. He's on 27th, 93rd. He'll be down on 2nd and Bowery on Tuesday. He'll be everywhere. So explain this song, and we're going to try to go into it.
1: Okay, Bad Things?
2: No, then we're going to go out with Bad Things Coming Back to Me.
1: Yeah, so you want me to give a little...

0: Exactly one infant under the age of two was killed. That's all they had to find that was readily available. And yet that atrocity tale and the rape story keeps getting circulated.
1: They keep getting circulated. Guys. We could go back to Naira over the first Iraq war. You know, the Kuwaiti ambassador coached by Hill and Knowlton firm to lie to Congress about how babies were being thrown out of incubators. Another falsehood, you know, propaganda story from this end. But anyway, reminder to the audience that we're speaking with media scholar and author Robin Anderson, professor emerita from Fordham University. We're talking about her latest book, The Complicit Lens. And Robin, we were going down memory hole lane there with some historic examples of how this is not new, this kind of atrocity propaganda, right? And the fact that people, journalists are literally being targeted. If we go back, Robin, just for a minute, if you go back before October 7, 2023, you'll remember about the deliberate targeting, assassination, if you will, of Palestinian-American journalist working for Al Jazeera, Shireen Abu Akleh. I mean, we talked about that on the program before, and it's as if that's like a distant memory at this point, yet that's more the norm of the practice than an aberration.
0: Well, and it laid the groundworks for what Israel was going to do on October 7th. The U.S., even though the Shireen as a family appealed directly to Biden, they came to Washington. 32 organizations had signed on that, and numerous press investigations had without doubt that she had been killed by an Israeli sniper, deliberately targeted. And yet they were never held accountable. And that portend right to after October 7th. And you know, at that point, Israel was, it was an apartheid state. It was an occupied territory. And we know that even though the press and the Israelis begin the story of this genocide on October 7th, very conveniently to start the violence and then portray all Israeli violence as defensive and therefore justified, that encapsulated narrative became the way the story was told on establishment media, which was entirely false. You can't pull ongoing belligerence out of

see where they stand and what they do. And so that, to say the least, is going to be interesting. So, but I don't think that Knicks players are going to go to the White House next season, but we shall see. I know if they do, a lot of you all listening will be very disappointed. So we'll see what happens. But I would not hold my breath waiting for that to happen. Okay? All right. Now, folks, LeBron James, okay? LeBron James, for some reason, is always a polarizing topic. And now he has decided to join another team. And LeBron, by the way, he won several championships when Donald Trump was in office, and LeBron never went to the White House to see Trump. And as we know, Steph Curry with the Golden State Warriors, another big-time player, he did not go. As I said, no NBA team nor WNBA team has gone to the White House with Trump there. But LeBron was a free agent this summer, and there were a few teams who wanted to get him. And even at 42 years old, when LeBron decided where he was going, it caused a frenzy, and he decided to go to the Philadelphia 76ers. He made that announcement on Friday, early Friday afternoon, late Friday morning. As a LeBron James fan, I love the move. He's never been to Philadelphia, so that's fresh. It's different. LeBron, the other two teams that a lot of people believed were in competition to get LeBron, because there were three teams who were looked at as the front runners, and along with Philadelphia, it was Cleveland and Miami, two cities, two teams where he had played before and won championships. And a lot of people thought he would go to one of those two places because he had history there, and those two teams would have been stacked with him as well, with a chance to win a championship. But that would have been the easy move. To me, that would have been a boring move. Now he goes somewhere different, to Philadelphia, a city that has not won a championship since 1983. They have not been to a conference final since 2001. And in fact, their center, Joel Embiid, their oft-injured center, Embiid, he is the only player to win a NBA Most Valuable Player regular season award and never win, never get to the conference finals, okay? So when LeBron announced he was going to Philadelphia, of course, it was met with a lot of hate. The entire city of Philadelphia was happy, all right, beside themselves. And at 41 going on 42 years old, most athletes, pretty much every athlete in the history of sports, at this age, 41, 42, they're either years into retirement, okay, because they weren't good enough to play after a certain age, or they're barely hanging on, and them just being on a team is more sentimental than anything else. And most of the times, a team is trying to push a player who was in their 40s, they're trying to push them out, okay? They realize that that player really can't help them anymore, okay? So this is what it is usually for the regular early 40s athlete, okay, if they are still playing anyway, all right? Like I said, most of them aren't. They're well into retirement. But LeBron is still good. He was an all-star last year, in the playoff last year. He won around. His two best players with him on the team, his two best teammates, weren't playing. They were hurt in the first round of the playoff last year when his LA Lakers took on the Houston Rockets, and they were underdogs going in, and LeBron led them to a first-round series win, the LA Lakers. And I said this before, LeBron, he was in LA, where he is just leaving for 8 seasons. That's longer than any place he's been in his career, 8 seasons, and people still want to be mad that LeBron's leaving the team. You know, all the haters say, oh, LeBron always changing teams, and he always wants to go somewhere where where he's stacking the team, and he's ring chasing and all this nonsense. You know, it's really nonsense. There's a cliche in sports called ring chasing, and it's very stupid. And

0: trying to say that LeBron is trying to get a championship, and because right, getting a championship, playing for a championship, playing to win is what the whole point is for everybody, right? That's the point for all these teams. As a fan, when you sit down and watch your team in any sport, you want them to be trying to win the championship. You want them to be good enough to, in the regular season, make the playoffs, and then in the playoffs, win the championship. Okay? Like that's every fan's goal. That's every team's goal. That should be every player's goal. So with LeBron, there's the cliche where people say LeBron is quote unquote ring chasing. What does that even mean? So people try and make it seem like a bad thing that LeBron wants to try and win a championship, you know? What is he supposed to do? What do you think? He should go somewhere where he has no shot to win a championship and just not care about winning a championship, get paid all this money, get paid millions of dollars, okay? That fans, without the fans, these guys will not be able to get this money. They invest in going to these games to watch these teams because they believe that their team has a chance of winning a championship one day, okay? And so what do you want? You want LeBron to not care about winning a championship and just go out there, get paid millions, run up and down the basketball court, and that's enough? Like, who cares about winning? I mean, that's stupid. LeBron has so many haters that people, all they can say, oh, LeBron is ring chasing. He's ring chasing. I mean, every player, first of all, is ring chasing, and they should be ring chasing. Ring chasing means, in case you don't know, trying to win a championship. So it's so dumb. So, and the people act like LeBron going to Philadelphia is him taking some kind of easy route to a championship and him stacking all this talent up against other teams to win a championship. And even this thing, too, LeBron is playing for the minimum that he could possibly play for under the amount of years that he's played in the NBA. The minimum contract that he could sign for by rule is like $4 million a year, which is what he signed for, a 2-year, $4 million a year contract. And some people will say, right, this one right here kills me. They say, oh, LeBron didn't care about the money. He's just ring chasing. You know, he's ring chasing the fact that he could have gone somewhere and got more money, right? He's LeBron James, so he's going to bring whatever team he goes to. He's going to bring them more money because it's going to be a big deal that he's playing for that team. Fans are going to want to go. Ticket sales are tickets are going to be flying through the roof, merchandise. So he's making whatever team he goes to a lot of money every game he's playing. And so for him to settle and sign for the minimum, he is passing up a lot of money when he knows that him just being there is worth a whole lot of money to whatever team he's going to, which in this case is Philadelphia. So some folks, when they see that he signed for the minimum, they'll say, oh, LeBron signed for the minimum. Oh, you know, he's ring chasing. You know, he left money on the table. He's ring chasing. And that's just dumb. And the first thing about it is, this is what these guys should all be trying to do when not just playing for the money. And another thing is that LeBron is taking a big risk. Any player who signs for a significant amount of fewer dollars than what they could have got because they want to play for a team that has a really good chance of winning a championship, they're taking a huge gamble because only one team can win the championship. There are lots of good teams out there, lots of talented teams. So even though you decide that you want to play for a team that is very good, that will be very good with you on it, there's no guarantee that that team is going to win a championship. LeBron took less money. He could have gone somewhere and said, you know what? Making the most amount of money that I can is important to me, along with going somewhere where I can win, but I'm not taking any pay cut. I want to go somewhere where I can make more money than the minimum. He could have done that and got more money. And no, he could have done that, and then that would have been a safer thing for him to do. Some people might say that would have been a smarter thing for him to do because he would not be leaving all that money on the table because there's, like I said, there's no guarantee, no matter what team LeBron goes to. no matter how good they look, right, there's no guarantee that that team is winning the championship. So LeBron, a year from now, 2 years from now, when his two-year contract is up, LeBron could look up and not have a championship, and he would have been out, he'll be out $1 million because he passed that up to sign with this team. So we've seen a lot of players who have taken less to go to a good team, and the thought is, okay, I can't win a championship with this team, and that team does not win a championship. There's a lot that goes into winning a championship. You don't just wave a magic wand and win a championship. So just because you want to win one and go to a good team, there's no guarantee that you're going to win. So you're passing up lots of money. And you know what? The chances are that they're not going to win a championship. So he's passing up money. I mean, but the Philadelphia 76ers, a lot of folks wanted to act like LeBron going there was such a big power move in terms of him being able to win. And, oh, he's stacking the deck against the other teams. He's ring chasing. LeBron always does this. It's such nonsense because the Philadelphia 76ers are a team that hasn't won a championship in 43 years now. So how is LeBron going to Philadelphia such a move where, oh, like he's going to a winner? He's going to an automatic winner. Like the Sixers haven't been a winner in years. They haven't been to a conference finals, like I said, since 2001. And the last time you saw the Philadelphia 76ers, they were playing the New York Knicks, our Knicks, in the playoffs, and the Knicks embarrassed them. The Knicks ran them off the court. The Knicks overall, folks, had won something like 8 straight games in Philadelphia. The Knicks swept them, ran them off the court, had them down by like 40 points in the final game on their home court in Philadelphia. The fans were upset. The Knicks left the Sixers in shambles. Made them look like a joke, okay? Their best player, Joel Embiid, their franchise player, is always hurt, was with something. And clearly it's a problem. Clearly he's a question mark every year for them. He's always hurt. Even when he's playing, he is moving slow and gimpy. So the Sixers are a big question mark. LeBron James himself, he's 42 years old. Everybody is so worked up about a 42-year-old. I mean, he is a question mark himself. Just keeping him healthy and through the long 82-game regular season, there's no guarantee that he is going to hold up. There's no guarantee that, okay, Embiid is going to hold up. And it's like people, they knock this man. And at 42 years old, they're still also worried about where LeBron's going. And they are upset because LeBron has a really good chance of winning a championship. And a big reason why he has a really good chance of winning a championship is because he himself is a great player, all right? The Sixers haven't done any winning, okay, in 40 years. Knicks left them in shambles, and everybody is so upset that he's going to Philadelphia. Like, they are on the cusp of winning a championship. Like, LeBron going there is going to be such an easy chance for a championship. What are you talking about? Sixers haven't done anything, all right? And LeBron going there, all right? It's no guarantee he's going to win a championship. There are a lot of good teams in the NBA. So he is taking a huge risk by leaving money on the table to go for Philadelphia. Of course, Philadelphia has a chance to win a championship with him there. Why would LeBron or anybody who is a free agent with a chance to play for another team, why would anybody, if they can help it, why would anybody go play for a bad team? Why? Who would do that? What, for more money? So you'd rather play, take the money, and have no chance of winning than taking less money and going and playing for a really good team. Now, some people, I can understand doing that, okay? LeBron's made so much money. Money is not the biggest thing for him. If you have not had a big payday, I can see a player going to a bad team for more money and passing up an opportunity to play with a better team, a much better team, for less money. If you never had a big payday, I get that. If you already won a championship and haven't got that big payday, I understand that. LeBron's gotten several big paydays, and he wants to compete for a championship, okay? If money is not involved, who wants to go play for a bad team? Nobody. So all these people who get upset that LeBron went to Philadelphia and put himself in a good position to compete for a championship, right, they're full of crap. And like I said, there's no guarantee that he's going to win the championship. We've seen so many players throughout league history, sports history, who took less money to go to a really good team, and that team did not win a championship, and then those players are out of lots of money, all right? And a lot of them, okay, look not too bright. Well, because they want to win, LeBron wants to win, and people were just upset. They want to find any reason to be upset at LeBron James. So I think is the greatest player of all time. And many people, when they hear someone like me say that, they get very, very upset, very mad, big mad. But LeBron James, folks, okay, for those of you who don't watch a whole lot of sports, do not watch a whole lot of basketball, I'm here to tell you, okay, you all can believe me, objectively speaking, LeBron James is the greatest player in basketball history. And I watched the whole Michael Jordan era. I saw Michael Jordan destroy my Knicks, all right, growing up. And when Michael Jordan was done playing at the end of the 97-98 NBA season, I said to myself, this guy is great. I'll never see a player as great as Michael Jordan. I truly felt that. But then I'll tell you, folks, LeBron James came around, and my opinion completely changed. And now, 41, 42 years of age, he's still going strong. He's going to Philadelphia. And now it puts even more juice into next basketball season. And it's going to be exciting to see the Knicks take on that challenge. As a Knicks fan, I say bring it on, okay? I'm a LeBron fan, but I am a bigger Knicks fan. When only time I've ever rooted against LeBron was when he played against the Knicks. Excuse me. But the Knicks, for most of LeBron's time in the Eastern Conference, LeBron in the last 8 years was in the Western Conference for the first time in his career. Before those last 8 years with the Lakers, LeBron was in the Eastern Conference his whole NBA career. And the Knicks that whole time were not good. So they were not even a factor in getting in the way of LeBron for Eastern Conference supremacy for all those years. And they only played in the playoffs one time. That was 2012. The Knicks got destroyed by LeBron in the Heat. The Miami Heat LeBron was on at that time. So now with LeBron still playing, for the first time, really, the Knicks will have, Knicks and a LeBron team will have a serious collision at the top of the East, you would expect. And who knows if they'll play in the playoffs. The Knicks and Sixers have played in the playoff two of the last three seasons. So, and before they met in the playoff two of the last 3 years, the Knicks and Sixers did not play in the playoffs since 1989. So who knows if they'll meet in the playoffs while LeBron is in Philadelphia. If they do, it'll be a amazing event to behold. And the Knicks have owned the Sixers, like I just said, in Philadelphia. They beat Philadelphia 8 straight times in Philly. We saw in the playoffs when the Knicks were last there, the Knicks fans took over the Philadelphia 76ers arena. And the Sixers and their fans were left in shambles. So now that they have LeBron James, there's a lot of hope to that city. And the Sixers also got another all-star player this offseason, Jaylen Brown from Boston, in a big trade. So the Sixers are going to be better. And the Sixers are the closest NBA city to New York. So it's going to be a big rivalry. It's going to be the biggest Knicks-Sixers rivalry maybe ever, because the Knicks and Sixers really haven't been really, really good at the same time, really ever. So it's going to be fun next year. And as I said, a lot of the teams in the Eastern Conference, a lot of the teams in the Eastern Conference are have gotten better. So Knicks are going to have themselves a challenge next year as they defend their championship, and everyone is going to be focused and ready to play when they have the Knicks coming into their building. And it's going to be everybody's championship next regular season when they face the New York Knicks, okay? So that is, if the Knicks somehow do not make it to the NBA Finals next season, and LeBron and Philadelphia do make it, I'll be rooting for LeBron to win a championship. And I always said that whenever the Knicks are not in it, whenever they're not in it, all right, I'm rooting for LeBron to win a championship. So we hope that the Knicks are in it. I would love to see the Knicks beat LeBron and Philadelphia in the playoff next year. That would be sweet, okay? But we'll see what happens, all right? Now, folks, we have a few minutes left. We are going to turn to the baseball really quickly as the Yankees are playing in Philadelphia for three games. Philadelphia, that's a team who the Yankees won their last World Series championship against, and that was 17 years ago, 2009. The Yankees, they went into that series having won their last game last Wednesday night, and the Yankees have won two games here in Philadelphia on Friday and Saturday night, so they are going for a three-game sweep here today. The game is actually this evening, a 7:20 start in Philly, and the trade deadline is coming up in about 9 days on August 3rd. It always used to be July 31st, the end of July 31st, and my birthday is August 1st, so growing up, it was always like a birthday present for me when the Yankees would make a trade late on July 31st into August 1st, and it always felt like a birthday present for me at the trade deadline. But this year, it's on August 3rd, a couple days later this year. And the Yankees, folks, they've been playing without their best player, Aaron Judge, since the beginning of June, and they've been playing without their other big power hitter, along with Judge, Giancarlo Stanton. And Stanton had a great chance of, all right, he's had a great chance to reach the 500 career home run mark, and only one player who has hit 500 career home runs in their career, only one has not made the Hall of Fame. That's Gary Sheffield, who actually played for the Yankees and the Mets during his career, and he has a link to steroids, so that's the reason why he is not in the Hall of Fame, but all the other ones have been, and so it would have been great to see Stanton reach the 500 career home run mark, especially in a Yankee uniform, but he's always hurt, and he started the season playing for the Yankees. He was healthy, and then he got hurt. He got put on the injury list around April 24th, and we have not seen him since. So Yankees manager Aaron Boone said that he is progressing along some, and that maybe we'll see him at some point. And Aaron Judge, he had a rib issue where I believe he had a cracked rib or something, and so they've been trying to get him healthy. But we have not heard any news about Judge being ready to take any kind of baseball, to be able to go through any kind of baseball activities. So we still wait on word from him. And the Yankees right now, right, they are still in a decent spot. I mean, this is a franchise that is amazing. Yes, their excellence. And even if they have not won a championship in 17 years, which is always the goal, of course, they still have done a lot more than every other team by just, well, they haven't won a World Series, but they've been consistently good in the playoffs more than any team in the major leagues and in sports, period. I've said before how they have not had a losing season since the 93 baseball season, all right? I'm sorry, 92. 92 was their last losing season. So since 93, the Yankees have won more games than they've lost every season, and they've only missed the playoffs 5 times since 95. Of course, there was a baseball strike in 94. They were on their way to the playoffs in 94, but the strike stopped the season in August. And so since 95, they've only missed the playoffs about 5 times. They missed the playoffs. They went from 95 through 2007, making the playoffs every year. Then 2008, they did not make the playoffs. Then the following year, 2009, they won the World Series, and that was the first season of the new Yankee Stadium. And then they did not make the playoffs in 2013, 2014. They made it in 2015, 2016. They did not make it, and then they did not make it again in 2023. So 2023, 2016, 2014, 2013, and 2008 are the only five times since 1995 that the Yankees have not been in the playoffs. So that's remarkable. And this year, even without, like I said, their two best power hitters, their best player in Aaron Judge, the Yankees still are in playoff position, and they played without those two guys for a very long time. But the standard remains the same, and no excuses made. The Yankees right now are 59-45. They are two games behind Tampa Bay, who had the best record not only in their division but in the American League. So the Yankees are two wins behind the pace to have the home field advantage throughout the American League playoffs. And the Mets right now, folks, are at the bottom of their division by a lot. They are 43-62. They are nine games behind the next team in closest spot to them, okay? Which is the Miami Marlins. So the Mets are, right, 43-62, 18 and a half games out of first place. So it just, the tale of the two teams, okay? The Yankees, no matter what happens, no matter they lose their two best hitters, the two best power hitters, the best player, they still have the second best record right now in the American League. It's remarkable, okay? And they're two games off the top spot. So it's going to be an interesting final 2 months of the season. We'll see if the Yankees make any trade deadline moves. And the Hall of Fame, like I said, okay, we have three members into the Hall of Fame this year. Today they go in. Jeff Kent, he played for the Mets at the beginning of his career in the early 90s. Then he got traded to Cleveland. Then he got traded to San Francisco. And in San Francisco is where he really came of age and became the Hall of Fame player that he has become. Carlos Beltran, right, was with the Mets from about 2005 through about 2012, I believe. And, or was it 2010? Let me see. Carlos Beltran, actually, Carlos Beltran, I believe, got traded from the Mets around, let me see. When was it? Beltran got traded from the Mets. Carlos Beltran, folks, signed with the Mets in 2005, and his last year with the Mets was 2011. He got traded in the middle of the 2011 season. He ended up winning a World Series late in his career with Houston, 2017. That was against the Yankees, actually. Carlos Beltran played for the Yankees, all right, in 2014. 2015, and then got traded from the Yankees in 2016, okay? And then the other man who is going into the Hall of Fame today is Andrew Jones, who first time any of us remember him was 30 years ago, the 1996 World Series, at the 19-year-old rookie for the Atlanta Braves. He hit two home runs against the Yankees in early in that series at Yankee Stadium. The Yankees lost both the first two games of the series, games 1 and 2, it was at Yankee Stadium. They fell down 0-2 in that series, going to Atlanta. And Atlanta, at the time, folks, they were the reigning World Series champions, having won the World Series the previous year. And the Yankees went to Atlanta, won 3 games, then came back home for game 6 in the Bronx, won game 6, won the World Series. That was an amazing, amazing time, amazing series. And the Yankees, 2 weeks from now, are going to honor that 96 World Series champion, all right, 30 years later. So, folks, we're out of time. Some more E. Benjamin here. I'm signing off. Have a great Sunday, everybody. I will talk to you all next week. Thank you again for tuning in. And I want to thank my engineer, Sean Rhodes, for holding me down. All right, everybody, have a great Sunday.
1: Hey, Maya, guess what? Kylie Jenner's new lip kit is out.
2: Mercedes, are you really going to spend your money on that garbage?
1: It's not garbage. She finally released a color I've been looking for, ginger.
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1: That sounds amazing. 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
1: WBAI.org? Got it. Thanks. And you're right, I can do a lot more at WBAI than with Kylie Jenner.
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3: Reverend Billy here. The Church of Stop Shopping will broadcast its show live right here on 99.5 WBAI this coming Sunday night, 7 p.m. Woo! 30 radical singing activists and Savitri D and me, our host Jenna Flanagan, will be holding forth. The name of the show is We Got to Move. We Got to Move. Somebody give me an earth hallelujah. Now, it's free on the radio, of course. It's also free in person. We're performing at the Quaker Meeting House, east of Union Square, 15th Street at 2nd Avenue. 7 p.m. Sunday. Parking, trains, buses, we got it all. Come on over. This is Reverend Billy. We gotta move. Earthalluia!
4: Extinction Diaries. For 21 years, a giant spider, one of Britain's greatest, was thought to be extinct. But thanks to the tireless efforts of one man, the great fox spider was finally observed on a military base after 2 years of searching. Mike Waite from Surrey Wildlife Trust is credited with the discovery. The great fox arachnid hunts at night and moves with tremendous speed and flexibility. The little beast has eyes all the way around its head, making it difficult for prey to remain unseen. The discovery does not mean the spider is not endangered. In fact, the great fox spider is more than ever critically too close to extinction to ignore. Adjustments in society that benefit all insects will benefit the intimidating creature. The great fox spider is a member of the wolf spider family, which do not use webs to catch prey. Instead, it literally chases its prey, like insects and other spiders, before attacking and injecting them with deadly venom. The victim's internal organs are liquefied, then sucked out as food with ferocious-looking fangs. The spider, thank God, poses no risk to humans. My name is Rising Moon, and this is a Small World Radio production.
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1: And while he's thanking those folks, let me take this opportunity to thank all of you, our listeners and support staff, our contributors, our interns, the volunteers, producers, and the entire crew that works countless hours to bring WBAI into your lives.

0: Usually at this time, you'd be hearing Frenchie Davis, but she is in Cuba and will return next week. This is Bob Henley, a WBAI general manager and City Hall reporter. Today, we're going to bring you a live public affairs news broadcast covering Mayor Mamdani's call for the federal government to arrest Israeli Prime Minister Benjamin Netanyahu on an international criminal warrant for war crimes against humanity, specifically his role in allegedly orchestrating a genocide on the Palestinian people since the horrendous October 7th terrorist attack by Hamas that killed close to 1,100 people, many of them young people, at a music festival. The prospect of arresting Prime Minister Netanyahu was something that candidate Mamdani raised during the campaign, in which the fact that he is a Muslim factored prominently. Speculation over whether or not Mayor Mamdani would order Netanyahu's arrest surfaced in anticipation of the annual UN General Assembly meeting in September, when the world leaders convene at UN headquarters. Last week, after deliberations with New York City's law department, the mayor explained to New Yorkers why he would not deliver on what many supporters consider a campaign promise. Here's that explanation.
1: Benjamin Netanyahu is a war criminal, the architect of a horrific genocide against the Palestinian people. He is responsible for the killing of more than 73,000 people, for the maiming of tens of thousands of children, as those who survive undergo amputation without anesthesia, for the targeting of neonatal hospitals and maternity care centers, denying newborns even the chance to live, for the countless people he starved as he blocked food and humanitarian aid from reaching them, for the gunning down of hundreds of aid workers and journalists. And just last month, the UN confirmed that Palestinian children continue to be deliberately targeted and killed by Israeli armed forces, more than 8 months after the so-called ceasefire. The list goes on and on, all as we, as Americans, pay for the bombs that do the killing. There is a reason the International Criminal Court issued a warrant for his arrest. As human beings, we have spent generations building a shared understanding that there are crimes so grave they offend all of humanity. Anyone, with their eyes, with their heart, with their conscience, should recognize the devastation he has wrought and understand that he belongs before a court of law. As I've said, I agree with the ICC that Benjamin Netanyahu should be arrested and tried for his crimes, as I do for anyone else charged by the ICC. My administration has reviewed every avenue available under applicable law to determine whether New York City could execute the International Criminal Court's arrest warrant if Benjamin Netanyahu came here. It is clear that we do not have the independent legal authority to enforce this warrant. The federal government, however, does. And I call on them to join the ICC and execute this warrant. And I want to be equally clear. Benjamin Netanyahu is not welcome in New York City, nor is any other war criminal at large. While we cannot end the genocide on our own, we can decide whether our silence will become another weapon, and we can examine every tool we have to defend the humanity and dignity of all people. That is my commitment to you.
0: Of course, at that point, subsequent in the week, Mayor Mamdani's remarks and address came under intense scrutiny at a press conference that was pretty important that was convened regarding the appointment of Tony Shores to lead the Economic Development Corporation and former Federal Trade Commissioner Chair Lena Khan as chair of the EDC Board of Directors. Now, this marked a considerable turn in, one would say, into a progressive direction. These individuals that he announced could have been mayor in their own right. They tend to bring a different set of values than we normally see with the folks that are close to business. Historically, EDC has been a place where campaign donors on the business side of things cozy up to the administration. This marked a bit of a turn in having people that have been involved with progressive solutions and the economy. In essence, the mayor was delivering on his pledge to not have to be able to approach business with a much broader understanding through the prism of a prosperity that's more widely shared from the bottom up. Not saying he's delivered on it yet, but he's certainly lining up a team where that is a possible outcome. But the press really fixated on this question of the mayor's decision based on what he had gleaned from the corporate counsel. And so there was also, which has kind of dogged his tenure, the whole question of whether or not he was being unfair to Israel and weighing in on the side of the Palestinian people. One of the first questions came from Melissa Russo, who laid this out and tried to see if there were any internal contradictions with the way the mayor was addressing with what is now going to be a global issue.
2: Some Jewish groups have noted that in your video, you didn't include a reference to October 7th or Hamas leaders who carried out that attack. And it's not easy always to pin you down on this subject, forgive me, but because there aren't many perfect analogies to draw. For instance, not all world leaders or alleged war criminals have ICC warrants, or they're not planning to come to the UN General Assembly, or perhaps they're dead. So my question is that, would you, if circumstances were different, would you have vowed to arrest the leaders of Hamas who perpetrated the October 7th attack if they were visiting New York? And if so, why not include something about that to show New Yorkers that, you know, you're presenting a more balanced approach? Why not include that in your video?
1: Didn't the ICC put forward a warrant for Yahya Sinwar?
2: I mean, I know he's dead. Yeah.
1: Yes, but my point is that they did. And in the video, I made very clear, as I have before, that my interest in executing that warrant is not specific to Benjamin Netanyahu, but to anyone who they put a warrant towards for war crimes and crimes against humanity. And part of that is a reflection of a universal politics. And it is from a universal politics that I can look at October 7th and describe it for what it is, which is a horrific war crime. And I can also look at Benjamin Netanyahu and see the way that he has orchestrated this genocide and also deem him to similarly be a war criminal. And I think especially at a time when there are those in Washington who are discussing measures to take apart the International Criminal Court, what so many are looking for is a sense that there is in fact a rule of law across the world where there are crimes that are so grave that they offend all of humanity. And I believe that we should hold those who perpetrate them accountable, no matter who they are or where they're from. And when it comes to the ICC, they've put forward warrants, whether it's Yahya Sinwar, Benjamin Netanyahu, I think a few other members of the Israeli government. I believe that all of them should be honored.
0: So it's important here to add in context that last September, the International Association of Genocide Scholars formally declared that the Israeli government's prolonged military operation in Gaza, done in response to Hamas's October 7, 2023 terrorist attack, amounted to genocide. Over the two-year scorched earth campaign in Gaza, tens of thousands of civilians were killed, including women and children. The IAGS cited the IDF's systematic leveling of entire residential neighborhoods, as well as attacks on healthcare and educational facilities. The IAGS cited, quote, the actions of the Israeli government against Palestinians have included torture, arbitrary detention, and sexual and reproductive violence, deliberative attacks on medical professionals, humanitarian aid workers and journalists, and the deliberate deprivation of food, water, medicine, and electricity essential to the survival of the population, adding that Israel's forcibly displaced nearly all of the 2.3 million Palestinians in the Gaza Strip multiple times and demolished more than 90% of the housing infrastructure in the territory. The use of the denial of food, water, and basic medical supplies has been widely documented. And it's also important to know that despite an October U.S.-brokered ceasefire in Gaza, Reuters reports that 1,160 Palestinians, mostly civilians, have been killed in IDF attacks, which Israel has justified by saying the targets posed a threat to their troops. Earlier this week, the news agency reported a family of six died in an Israeli strike. Tactics reminiscent of Gaza have been deployed during Israel's incursion into southern Lebanon, including the leveling of residential neighborhoods and the targeting of healthcare facilities. So reporters continue to press Mayor Mamdani on what he had said as a candidate, juxtaposing that what he said as mayor. Of course, the reality is you run, of course, in poetry, you govern in prose, but also you become the official representative of the city of New York. And unlike what we see in the White House, where the rule of law and the Constitution, well, they're meaningless as we see every day, this mayor is attempting to really create an important line about where he has to be in terms of the discipline required to hold the authority of his office, while at the same time trying to extend a moral accountability throughout the world. Please play the next cut, Sean.
3: given that all this was 6 months ago, you talked about promising to arrest the prime minister on the campaign, you met the cops, I don't remember what you were saying. Why did you not provide an answer to this question earlier than you did? Did you forget from looking into the legality of it until it came up in this very Times interview over the weekend? Or why did you not make a determination on the campaign?
1: I've been very clear about the fact that I believe that the warrant that the International Criminal Court has placed upon Benjamin Netanyahu is one that should be honored. And I've also been clear about the fact that I would follow and respect our local laws. And so I asked my team to do a review of all applicable law, and it's clear that the city does not have the authority to execute this warrant. However, what is also clear is that the federal government does have the authority to execute this warrant. And I call on the federal government to join the International Criminal Court and to execute both this warrant as well as any warrant that the International Criminal Court holds.
4: Thank you. Out of respect for your colleagues, let's try to keep it to one off-topic question. We're going to go to Jeff Mays.
5: Hey, Mayor. How are you
1: doing? Hey, Jeff. How's it going?
5: I actually have two questions. Sorry. In terms of the Netanyahu decision last night, why did you decide to address the public in that way? Because that's usually reserved for much more sort of serious situations. And in relation to Netanyahu as well, when exactly did your administration tell you that this was not possible? Because when you floated this idea last year, legal experts all came out and said, this is not a possible thing that the city can do. Do you want my other question?
1: That was just one?
5: That was just one, yeah.
1: I heard a few in there. Let me go through this, and then we'll go to your second one. You know, Jeff, you said that usually that kind of address is reserved for a more serious topic. Yesterday, I was on Staten Island for a meeting with faith leaders, and a young man from Gaza attended that meeting as part of an organization that houses refugees on Staten Island. He did not have one of his arms. He was one of the many children that have been maimed by this genocide. I think that is quite serious. I think there are tens of thousands, and I do not think, I know, there are tens of thousands of children who have been maimed, who have been forced to undergo anesthesia, forced to undergo operation without anesthesia. And when we speak about the more than 70,000 Palestinians that have been killed, we know that likely that number is even higher. And yet we do not even know what it reaches. And also we know that it is not a faraway issue. I have met Palestinian New Yorkers who have told me how they've spent decades in this city building their lives, saving money to send it back home to build a home in the village they grew up in, only to see it obliterated in an instant with an Israeli airstrike. And then that same older New Yorker tells me of how his son called him and begged him to send him money for food, that his grandchild was starving, and that he couldn't do anything about it. And so I say that this is something that has not only offended the conscience, the morals, the mere humanity of so many New Yorkers, but it has also ripped apart the lives of many who've been personally affected by it as well. And I view that as a very serious issue. And I think that it is incredibly important that we ensure that we have done all of our due diligence when conducting a review. And so I wanted to ensure that no matter what we heard from anyone on the topic, that I actually asked my team to do that. I'm appreciative of their work.
5: Did they specifically tell you this was not possible?
1: That's a review that I asked them to do. They made it clear that this is not possible through applicable law. And that is something that I now believe it is clear that the federal government has the authority to do and that they can execute.
0: And so this is, the questions persisted, of course. And one of the things that kept coming back up is the question of the parallel narrative of the brutality on October 7th, which included, of course, taking of hundreds of hostages, foreign workers who were in the country. What Hamas did, certainly you understood in the from the mayor's comments, this was something that was a crime against humanity and something that needed to be prosecuted. And so he did try to once again restate this, the way that he sees and what the context is of October 7th, and moreover discussing how we move forward and what the role of the IC should be. And it's important to note that the United States, is the Trump administration, is literally trying to dismantle the one bit of architecture that we have that might bring some accountability. We're also in a period of time where multilateral organizations that have benefited humanity, particularly in the post-World War II environment, I'm speaking of things like UNICEF, I'm thinking of things like the World Health Organization, this architecture that's helped advance conditions for people around the world, the Trump administration is actively trying to take that apart and pivoting the United States it towards a direction of fellow authoritarian regimes and approach to how we handle our affairs, and whether it be disengaging from our agreements around the climate crisis or international arms dealing, this architecture is falling apart. So there's certainly, it is of note, and I think needs to be more highlighted, that the city of New York and the current mayor is standing up on the global stage talking about what we are on the verge of losing, which is any kind of global accountability for the most heinous crimes. Here's this last cut from the reporters.
6: What do you think?
7: It was amazing.
6: Shouldn't he have played?
7: Yeah. A twofold question.
6: Please.
7: How do you respond to the critics that say that you're trying to create a one-sided narrative of the conflict, you know, that many Jewish New Yorkers reject about what called settling down for war and using the mayor's office to do that? And second, do you also consider October 7th by Hamas genocide?
1: I consider October 7th to be a horrific war crime. Like, I've considered it to be something that should be deeply opposed with every single fiber of our being. And what I would also say is what brings me to my conclusions about Israel and Palestine, about the world beyond, is a belief in the universality of humanity. And what universality means is that we cannot pick and choose which crimes against humanity we oppose. We must be in opposition to all of them. And I think that, you know, to the earlier question of which ICC warrant would you honor, it has to be all of them. And I think that the other point to be made clear here is that I'm the mayor of every New Yorker. And that means that I am the mayor of those who agree with me and those who disagree with me and those who frankly don't even know what I think on any issue. And my responsibility is to deliver for all of them. And frankly, I know that there are Jewish New Yorkers who agree with my analysis. There are those who disagree with my analysis. And my responsibility to them is to ensure that they are cherished, they are celebrated, and they are safe in their city. And that never are they made to feel as if their opinions on any one issue is the precondition for that safety.
4: Thank you. Okay, we've got time for just two more. We're going to go to Morgan, and then we're going to end with Heather.
8: Hi, Mr. Mayor. I just wanted to follow up on Melissa's question about why Netanyahu specifically is often targeted in some of your comments. For example, Venezuelan President Nicolas Maduro, he was arrested for a warrant that was here in the U.S., and you were very against that. So I guess, how do you place more emphasis on the warrants that were issued by the International Criminal Court than here in the U.S.? How do you reconcile those two?
1: I would say that the International Criminal Court is a body that seeks to hold those across the world accountable for crimes against humanity, for war crimes, for things of that nature. And I think that the United States should not only be a party to that court, but should also execute the warrants that that court issues. And what I have spoken up about Nicolas Maduro, who I've also described appropriately as a dictator, is that the violation of international law is one that has to also be taken very seriously. It stems from the same belief in the International Criminal Court. And now he is here in New York City. On that day when the United States did violate international law, I made clear that I was in opposition to that. And it all stems from the same belief in how can there be a sanctity in something beyond an understanding of the world where might is right and justice is simply decided by those who are

had, at least in modern times, a democratic socialist. Like, so what does economic development look like under a democratic socialist? Who is he bringing to this party of potential transformation? We didn't get so much into that. There were some questions about that. There was also some very focused questions, as well there should be, about the ongoing Legionnaires outbreak, which is up in the Upper East Side. We've lost five New Yorkers, and there is a, I would say, a substantial difference between Speaker Julie Manin's approach, who represents that area. She has one take on how to deal with it. The mayor has another. Dr. Martin, who is the health commissioner, laid out the approach that's happening right now. There does seem, according to Dr. Martin, to be some good news in that the threat seems to be slowing down. What was exposed when you speak both with Julie Menin and with the mayor about this is the fact that both of these individuals, and it's a historic moment, of course, Julie Menin being the first Jewish speaker and Mayor Mamdani being the first Muslim. The reality is that they both inherited a city whose civil service was considerably degraded. When we went through what happened with the COVID pandemic, we lost 600 wonderful souls that were part of the city civil service, many whose names you've never heard, who served in critical roles, who put the service to the city ahead of themselves and their families, and many perished in all kinds of titles. Well, also, another toll that was taken on the civil service was anyone who was up in years, who had a number of years in, who was experienced, that they could see retirement, understandably, particularly if they were essential workers who had to be out and about in the world. I mean, I can't imagine anything more stressful than being responsible for going out in the world in the middle of a pandemic that's out of control, where they're using 18-wheelers to pick up the corpses that are piled like cordwood at Elmhurst Hospital. And there you are going out, whether it be for the fire department or health department, building department, to inspect water towers. Yeah, I would be bummed. And if I was 64 and a half, oh, and if I had military service and could count towards my retirement, I would be saying, hasta la vista, baby. Well, that happened. We lost a lot of very talented people who decided to opt to live for themselves and their family and leave civil service. We were down around 30,000, I think, of the civil service titles. We'd also been in a situation where the prior administration under Mayor Eric Adams had this policy where you could only hire one civil servant unless you got rid of two jobs, which created this framework where it was impossible to add people that you needed. And so we are down, as my colleague Citi's done a great job reporting on this, we're down the critical people we need who are savvy enough and can know the tricks that some of these nefarious building owners might have to mask that they've been doing what's required. But I do feel in both Mayor Mamdani and Speaker Menin's approach to this that that's a question of it's not enmity. I don't think either one is trying to make political points. I know that's that my colleagues seem to always be looking for that angle. I think they legitimately see the facts on the ground different and are in constant dialogue to try to resolve that in the best interest of the city. I want to hear from you all. We've had a little trouble with the phone lines, 212-209-2877, 212-209-2877. It is also important to note that we're in Fund Drive. This kind of conversation that shares with you what's happened in the past week is only possible because we have live engineering, right? Sean Rhodes, fantastic, nimble, ready to go, ready to do whatever is required. And there's many things that happen behind the scenes that our engineers handle with great grace and aplomb. Whether it be a Fios outage or air conditioning, it's on the blink, whatever it is, they put your experience first. And we're in the process of contract negotiations, coincidentally, with SAG-AFTRA. And we want to do right by them. And to some degree, you really are our shareholders here. And if you think they deserve a raise, well, you can help us out by upping maybe what you're contributing now or contributing for the first time. We'd like you to call 833-922-4692, 833-922-4692. Leave if Ed or Danielle don't pick up, and hopefully they're busy with other callers, leave your name and phone number and a good time to get back in touch, and I guarantee you a great conversation. This is WBAI 99.5 FM. I'm Bob Henley, General Manager and City Hall Reporter, bringing you this live update around what's happened in this past week, kind of also looking ahead to the season ahead this fall with the UN General Assembly.

0: really promises to be one like we haven't seen before. And we'll be covering that. Rebecca Miles, our news director, of course, great chops and also a well-known figure within Inuit press circles. I love her erudite English accent, the way she sorts through things for us. You hear her Monday through Friday. We have our frontline voices. She's on Monday and Friday. And then Frenchie Davis or Jenna Flanagan or myself are on Tuesday or Thursday. And then Wednesday, of course, Jesse Lind. All that bringing you what's happening right now with an eye towards a prism of what are we in the middle of right now? What are the challenges that we face both locally, regionally, nationally, and internationally? Connecting those dots that somehow often just don't get discussed. You know, one of the things I noticed in the coverage related to Mayor Mamdani's announcement that after legal review by the folks that do that work here in the city on behalf of the municipal government, was that every time that this was discussed in the press, it was framed either as an issue around anti-Semitism or politics or, you know, the art of persuasion. And there was no reference to the underlying facts that are already in the public domain. We don't see a reference to that scholarly report where 86% of the scholars who studied genocide voted, albeit controversially, to identify what was happening in Gaza as a genocide. Any story that doesn't include that and doesn't include the update of what's happened in what I call a Fugazi ceasefire put in place by the Trump administration is not giving you the full 360 of the facts on the ground. I'd like to hear from you, 212-209-2877, 212-209-2877. One of the things that we are going to be doing, of course, looking ahead, is planning coverage of the UN General Assembly. We hope to bring you the sights and sounds behind the scenes. It is something of a great moment, of course. We have a national administration that has very much put itself in opposition to the UN. We see everything from the Institute for Peace that was established here at the federal level by an act of Congress actually being dismantled. That's the kind of thing that we've covered in detail. We have seen organizations like the World Health Organization, something that we have relied on for reconnaissance about disease, whether it be Ebola or COVID or the next contagious illness. And we've seen this federal government actually dismantle this architecture that we've come to rely on. And what's happened, what we've broadcast for you, is the Mamdani administration's response with the leadership of Dr. Martin, who leads the health department, is to have the New York City fill in that void and connect that directly with the World Health Organization. And that's the kind of reporting now you have to have because of what's going on and the way the world is working or not working. Because if you don't understand municipal government and the integration to the state level and federal level, and then what does it mean internationally? All that has to happen whenever you're talking about any story right now. I would say that historically what we saw was that there was a compartmentalizing of way we covered stories. There would be, okay, this is a New York City-centric story, and we wouldn't get to the larger issues related to, say, defense spending. And so what we have in this mayoralty right now is because of the dint of what's happening in the world and the mayor connecting the global situation and I think sparking a generation that is very much connected to the world, he is now creating this kind of integration of issues in a way that we haven't seen before. And so there's no doubt it poses a real challenge to the people that do journalism, because historically, everybody stays in their lane. Mayors don't talk about defense spending. City councils don't talk about the fact that the Pentagon spending is well over $1 trillion. They don't want to risk any political capital. They might offend someone, so they stay narrow in their range. You're listening to it. It's right now about 2:31. I'm Bob Henley, general manager and City Hall reporter. And you're listening to a special public affairs broadcast. Frenchie Davis will return next week. She's in Cuba. And I'm sure she'll come back with an amazing travelogue as only Frenchie could bring back. We'll take a little musical break and we'll be back on the other side. Hopefully hear from you. 212-209-2877. 212-209-2877.
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0: This is Bob Henley, WBI General Manager and City Hall Reporter. Normally at this time, you'd be hearing the abolitionist with, of course, Frenchie Davis. She is in Cuba. We're looking forward to her getting back and for that amazing scrapbook that you'll no doubt share. We're also in Pledge Drive. We could really use your help right now. The station is, of course, part of the Pacifica Radio Network. We have not received any corporation for public broadcasting money in, I guess, 10 years or so. In some ways, because it forced us to be very lean and efficient, that we have a little bit of an advantage, but we do need money to run the station and the radio network. You may not be aware of the fact that WBAI is part of a network that includes WPFW, an amazing jazz station in Washington, D.C., KPFT in Houston, bombed twice by the Klan and still on the air, KPFK in Los Angeles, that can potentially reach six states in the Southwest, and of course KPFA in San Francisco, and close to 220, I think it's up to, affiliates in the United States, in 40 states and seven countries. Here in New York State alone, we have 18 Pacifica affiliates. And that's why we are in deep in a way that our conventional fellow broadcasters are not, in the sense that we have stations all over New York. And so we brought you just the last Monday, a report from New York State Nurses Association nurses who were talking about the closure of the maternity ward up in Ogdensburg, New York, right? It's on the border of Canada and New York State. And we got into a very deep conversation about the shocking reality that in the United States right now, in over a third of our counties, over 1,000 counties, there is not one maternity ward or obstetric practitioner. That's worth repeating. And something that needs to be a page one story, but regrettably is not. And that is that one third of American counties do not have a maternity ward or an obstetric clinician. And these nurses from NISNA were sounding the alarm. They're going to be back tomorrow morning. Give us an update on that. We have been using the opportunity to bring this to your attention. We've been asking Governor Hochul to step up and to go up there and visit. We're in the middle of a campaign season. She faces a spirited challenge from Mr. Blakeman. And while she's been talking about her resistance to things like data centers and trying to make sure that there's something that stands between the people and the oligarchs that are really enraging society very quickly in their own direction. But there's no reason why she couldn't go visit the NISNA folks up there, right up in the borderland. She always talks about her upstate roots. Well, it's a good time. Bring that gubernatorial dog and pony show with executive protection and all of the prestige that comes with the presence of an executive to that situation. Unfortunately, when we have a diminishment of coverage like that and it slips away where, it's left up to the Department of Health, and then there's lobbyists, of course, behind the scenes that represent the hospital's interests. And, you know, usually there I call them Fugazi nonprofits. Historically, in the hospital industry, we see these huge salaries paid to CEOs while the nurses and people that are in supportive care have to be ready to go on strike to get a living wage. Well, certainly, if the governor went up there and brought some attention to this, I'm sure that it's not just that one hospital that's facing the challenge. That's one of the things that we've been able to do because the fact that, you know, we're on the air right now to a large degree, thanks to support from labor unions, right? You know that if you listen right now and listen regularly, you know that we're only on the air because of the generosity of unions representing 5 million households. And it's a who's who. I mean, everything from the American Federation of Teachers to the Doctors Council. It's a long list. During Pledge Drive, we don't read it, but it is a long list. And while it's significant and it's recurring, it's not enough for us to keep the lights on. We're going to need listeners to step up. Listeners who want to hear the entirety of the back and forth with the mayor as he debates these major moral questions in a way that I dare say is just not being discussed anywhere else. If you think that it's important for how New York City and the United States receive Benjamin Netanyahu in the event he comes in September as part of the UN General Assembly, if you think that keeping track of all of this is something that you think is necessary, then you have to fund it. And we need your support. If you could call 833-922-4692, 833-4692. We're around $30,000 now. We need to make $200,000 over the next 4 weeks. $50,000 a week would be good. We're at $30,000. We did get a major donation of $5,000. I have to get clearance, of course, for the donor. Some of them are very shy. And we signed up two new unions. We're very grateful for that. We have DC-37 Local 2507, who represents our amazing EMS, paramedics, and fire inspectors. We really appreciate their support. And of course, that means that we are tuned into exactly what the experiences of working people. And so when there's a major issue that happened with air quality, and it looks like it's going to be, New York City is going to register, and the region's going to register as some of the worst air quality in the world. You know what we say? Because I and myself, Rebecca Miles, we say, you know what? We need to do something special today to help folks prepare for the challenges they face. And that's why we don't have happy talk when there's nothing happy to talk about, right? We go out there, we make sure that you're going to hear from Dr. Steve Auerbach, who is a retired captain of the U.S. Health Service and a leading epidemiologist, who's going to talk about how you can keep yourself, your family, and your pets safe. And moreover, how if you have to work out in that, right? If you have to work out in the elements, as so many people do, there's a way that you can keep yourself safe. And we've had on the radio union leaders from folks that, and they represent a workforce that must go out to keep society functioning. They've always had a voice here over the last 2 years, and now it's more important than ever, particularly when the oligarchs are consolidating the power, their power to control radio networks. And so that's why you heard here on our air, Local 983, Joe Puglio, DC-37, representing thousands of blue-collar workers who do essential work, like making sure that you don't lose your front end in a pothole. It's Joe's members that are out through the middle of the night and throughout the day pouring hot tar and asphalt to make the city of New York a safer place for you to function. And that means, for instance, when there's a snow apocalypse and a snow emergency, remember that we had Juliana Furlano came on and Jenna Flanagan came on. We spent the whole day with you, and we brought you the perspective of the unions out putting themselves at risk so we could get through another day of difficult times. And so it's important for you to hear those voices out in front, right? Not just the elected politicians, not just the multi-billionaires, but the folks that are in the process of doing what needs to be done so we could all have a happy and prosperous day. Those are the people we focus on. That's who's driving the narrative here at WBAI. If that's something that you want to see more of, you want to hear, for instance, what we did with No King's Day, October 18th, right? We had a national broadcast with the full power and glory of the Pacifica Radio Network from Maine to Hawaii, from Florida to Alaska, six time zones, 9 hours, 26 paid reporters who got 2 days of training to go out and document what millions of Americans were doing, fighting for the America that has yet to be, the democracy that we can imagine. Not the one that has been, but the one that we've talked about that has always been part of the aspirations of what this country is and what this country can be. And so if you think this platform, it's really going to be up to you, right? It really is. We need you to call 833-922-4692, 833-922-4692. If our staff are busy, and their volunteers, of course, are busy with other callers, leave your name, phone number, and a good time for us to get back in touch with you. We're doing pretty well. We've got to step it up a bit. It would be good to be doing $50,000 a week. We do, of course, have to pay for the transmitter that makes all this possible. That's a big pole that holds up this glorious tent under which 20 million people could conceivably hear what I'm saying right now. And so, of course, we bring you a diversity of voices. If you're listening now and you listen during the weekend, you know, if you add it up, it adds up to a considerable amount of time. And whether it be the golden age of radio and Max Schmid, whether it be Reggie Johnson, Soundboard, just think about it. All the different voices that you hear here, all the different Peter Beauchamp's amazing calliope that brings you current events, music, culture, and this surreal way that gives you a sense of the moment in time that is really transcendent. If that's worthwhile, we need you to call 833-922-4692, 833-922-4692. Frenchie Davis will be back next Sunday. I'm sure that she'll have all kinds of firsthand experiences about being down in Cuba. I'm glad that she went. And then, you know, we have also been able to deliver you a kind of international news. You may notice if you listen during the Monday through Friday that we now have a global news desk. Well, that's your listener dollars at work. The Pacifica Foundation supports this. We have Jesse Lent, who is in Rotterdam and all through the night while we're sleeping here in the United States. He labors to pull together the sights and sounds of whatever the United States has blown up the night before. Yeah, it is a drag to hear the sounds of grandparents digging for their grandchildren in the rubble of somewhere in Gaza or somewhere in Lebanon. Yeah, it hurts. But what would hurt more is not to hear it and not to know what we needed to do together to make a more peaceful world. If that vision means something to you, if it's worthwhile to be brief like that, then we need you to call 833-922-4692, 833-922-4692. We also get a considerable amount of support through the mail. We like to support the mail. They're also big supporters for us. Jonathan Smith, of course, who's now president of the American Postal Workers Union. You heard his voice here when he came up through Metro New York, New Jersey, leading the local union of APWU. It was very touching. He gave us a $10,000 donation on the air live to support this collective action and this collective radio station and this network. We need you to follow suit. If you're a postal worker, if you're someone that wants to hear about the ins and outs of how what we used to take for granted in the common space is now being put up for sale, divided, subdivided, and suppressed, well, then you know this is the place you're listening because you're going to get that conversation. Yes, we describe the Trump administration as a junta. We call a thing what it is, right? It's not like we're looking for an invitation to the White House. And we are clear that when you have a Congress, the majority of which and the majority in the House right now, voted, key to remember, on January 6th after that violent riot where we where police officers were abused, beat up, some ended up dying from their injuries subsequently. We saw the Confederate flag flying in the rotunda. That hadn't happened even during the Civil War. We know what this was. This is an attempt to restore the Confederacy. That's what it is. And so when the members of Congress voted overwhelmingly to basically sustain the rioters by not validating the duly elected president of the United States and Joe Biden, then we know what the agenda was. And it is a dystopian science fiction novel, but there you have it. We have an administration that is actually going out to Department of Interior sites and taking down the plaques that refer to these awful original sins that are integral to the American experience. Yes, this country was founded on the genocide of Native American people. That's true. And you'll hear that discussion with John Kane on our airwaves. And it is also true that this nation was built on the foundation of the original sin of slavery. And that's a fact. And so that doesn't mean that we can't transcend that past. It means we have to be conscious of it so that it doesn't shape our future. And that's what we're in the middle of right now. We're in a debate about that. Do we have the courage to stand on our errors and imagine a country that is net hasn't existed yet, folks? Yeah, there's some documents, there's some framework, there's some discussion. But it's going to require us to put something at risk to bring it to pass. And that's why something to risk putting something at pass could be money, it could be energy, it could be all three. We need you to give us a call, 833-922-4692, 833-922-4692. I want to thank today, we had a little bit of a fire drill. Think of the Indianapolis 500 with a pit stop. There was a little bit there where we lost Fios connection. And then Sean masterfully connected with Jake Glantz. Jake Glantz connected to John Amella. And all of that happened because Iaglow was in play. We were all working together to make sure that we didn't lose continuity. You got to hear that amazing report from Mr. Benjamin, that sports report. I do not know of anyone who can so brilliantly and extemporaneously talk about politics history and sports and weave them together masterfully to the point by the when he signs off, you feel like, gosh, I wish he had 2 hours. If that's you like that, and clearly you do if you're still listening, we need you to call 833-922-4692, 833-922-4692. I will be back tomorrow morning. We do have, of course, our special What's Going On from 6 a.m. to 8 a.m. We'll have our panel, our current events panel, Larry Hamm, and Dr. Joe Wilson. We're going to hear again from the nurses up in Knysna who are carrying, bringing so much information for us that we really need to know about what's happening in so much of rural New York right now, that is just not being, just not breaking through, right? And if it doesn't break through, we can't take the steps we need to address it. And so that always really starts here with you calling and supporting the station. I want to thank Sean Rhodes for his agility and his ability to run up. He's like a superhero, runs down, opens up, brings in guests, gets it on the radio, doesn't miss a beat. We need you not to miss a beat. Please call 833-922-4692, 833-922-4692. I'll be back tomorrow morning. Got to work on the program overnight. This has been great. Thanks, Sean Rhodes, and we'll talk to you tomorrow morning.
1: Hey, what's up, man?
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0: Reverend Billy here. The Church of Stop Shopping will broadcast its show live right here on 99.5 WBAI this coming Sunday night, 7 p.m. Woo! 30 radical singing activists and Savitri D and me, our host Jenna Flanagan, will be holding forth. The name of the show is We Got to Move. We got to move. Somebody give me an earth hallelujah. Now, it's free on the radio, of course. It's also free in person. We're performing at the Quaker Meeting House, east of Union Square, 15th Street at 2nd Avenue. 7 p.m. Sunday. Parking, trains, buses, we got it all. Come on over. This is Reverend Billy. We got to move. Earth hallelujah.
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3: And I'm Michael Smith. We're here to announce the new time for our program, Law and Disorder. 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
2: Law and Disorder exposes rampant injustices emanating from the U.S. courtrooms, boardrooms, police precincts, and more.
3: We interview leading experts in the law, as well as authors, activists, and academicians who are working to bring about lasting and positive social change.
2: We launched the show 18 years ago with the great constitutional human rights litigator, Michael Ratner. We've been reinforced by three nationally recognized attorney co-hosts.
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4: The Chris Hedges Report is moving to Mondays at 6 p.m. for the hour. In this space, free from censorship, political agendas, and tyranny, hear discussions on pressing matters of the day, from local protests over Gaza and the genocide of Palestinians to corporate malfeasance. As Dr. John Cohn said, Chris Hedges has been disturbing the peace for decades. 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

0: Ladies and gentlemen, it's time for a celebration. 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

folks. This is Sunday afternoon. It's a beautiful, beautiful, beautiful day out there. I hope that you're having a great time. And yes, I'm ready to go. You're listening to WBAI.org worldwide, folks. 99.5 FM here in the city that shines. And you know it shines 24/7. It never sleeps. Ya tú sabes cómo es la cosa. Oh, my goodness gracious. I'm happy to be back. This is the Nando Alberici show con Sabor Latino. Angel Rubin sitting in for Nando. And glad to do so. We're going to continue this trend. We're going to continue the legacy of so many years that Nando has held this show. And Nando, I love you. Taking a great vacation for a couple of months is a good thing. And hope to see you back soon. Okay, now, yeah. So you were listening. And in the tradition of Nando Alberici, put some good rumbas on there. And that was Congo, Suena Mi Tambor, Totín Agosto, Orgánico y Medicinal. And he was a singer for Cachete Maldonado and the Majaderos and you name it. And my good friend from Puerto Rico. And prior to that was the great Pancho Quinto, Rumba Sin Fronteras. And that was a tune entitled A Esos Soneros. Yeah, those singers. And I started off the set with Si Tú Quieres Bailar. And this is a great group. Aguirillo, óyeme a mí. Amazing young, beautiful young people from Cuba and just, a different swing, if you may. You know, all generations bring their little flavor to what we are leaving behind. And I remember, being a young man and chasing music and chasing drums all around the city. My first school was the streets and the parks of New York City, folks. And I have to tell you, I learned a lot in those times and glad to do so, all right. So I'm going to continue with the music. I'm waiting for a guest of mine. He'll be here shortly. I'll introduce him later on. I'll continue to give you some more music with no doubt the best music. This is the hottest show in the city, maybe worldwide. You never know because Con Sabor Latino has been around for a while. CSL, baby. Con Sabor Latino, Latin flavor. Déjame, que tengo por aquí. Oh, yeah. This is important, right? Because it was, Mr. Iram Ramon. An elder who recorded with Demetrius Castaris, with Bobby Sanabria, but not only that, recorded with the big bands back in the days. Just an amazing singer. And he recorded a tune que se llama Baila la Bola. The title is Baila la Bola, Dance the Ball, right? And this is from Abrazos Orchestra. And this goes out to los campeones, los españoles campeones, para ellos es... Hey, Baila la Bola. This is a tribute to a football, okay? And I mean the real World Series of the world. Let's hear it, enjoy it, and stick around, okay? I got a lot of music for you, and just happy to be here, folks.

0: That's right. This is the Nando Alberici con Sabor Latino here. WPAI 99.5 FM here in the city that shines 24/7. And I'm really, really excited. And folks, don't forget, you know, without your donations, we don't stay alive. Call 833-WBAI New York City. That's right. In numbers, it would be 833-922-4692. Or if not, become a buddy. Go to buddy.wbai.org and make sure that you make your donations. Anything beats a zero. Anything beats a zero. Just to keep us alive. And you're listening in the background here as I come back on the air to tell you that my special guest is Mr. Hector La Llave Leguillo. And let me get you on. Let's test your mic there. See if I
1: testing 1, 2, 3.
0: That is perfect. A lot of people are chiming in, Hector, to see if you are okay. Everybody's going to, is he okay? Is he there or what? ¿Llegó ese muchacho o no llegó?
1: Yeah.
0: Entonces estoy muy excitado en tenerlo usted, don Hector Leguillo, porque. Folks, and you know, I continue in English because you know this is a very important person in the music industry, from 1969 to present. I'm talking about 71, 72, 73. I mean, on and on and on. And we'll talk about some of these PowerPoints that you sent me. There are many, but the whole thing is that this man has stayed busy all his life since a very young age, and he was chosen, I believe, to do what he does in order to put us out there in the world and put us on big stages and where we belong. And I want to introduce the great Mr. Hector La Llave Leguillo. Por favor, dime algo.
1: Vaya, vaya. I want to thank you first for having me on your show. And I want to thank Demetrius Casteras, who introduced us after so many years. The last time I was on WBAI was in 1994.
0: With Nando,
1: and wow. I was here with a Japanese salsa band, another one, not La Luz. Mm-hmm. It was called Yoshiro Tokyo Salsa Boy. And on that privileged day on 94, Nando had us playing live, the Japanese band, and he walks in, Victor Manuel with his first CD.
0: My goodness.
1: And he joined the band, and we did Mama Abuela live.
0: Yes, yes.
1: And he joined the Japanese band. So I've been doing a lot, you know, I've been blessed. I'm one of the few that, there's a lot of us not around anymore, like Ralph Mercado, you know, there's a lot of that have passed on, Pozo, there's many, many promoters, but I've been hit by the bug since I was a kid listening to the radio, and just listening to records like Acid with Ray Barreto and Ralphie Pagan up on the street, and you know, I really appreciate... once again, thank you for having me on the show.
0: Of course,
1: it's my
0: man.
1: Honor and privilege to be on this iconic radio station. It's very important for our culture and our society and our music for this to survive. So I want everybody to please help and send your donations in to keep this format and level alive.
0: And I appreciate that, Hector, from the bottom of my heart, and all of us here and the BAI family out there, that the listeners, the people that enjoy the show and get some kind of healing by the music that we put out and you put out as well in all these years, over 55 years of putting out music.
1: Yeah.
0: Give us a little a synopsis of your the beginnings of Hector Leguillo. And you know, when did the bug bite you, really, before you thought, I'm going to do this?
1: Well, I got to go to a high school by the name of Central Commercial High School. So there, you had to take a test, get in. And ironically, a year ahead of me, when I got in, I was in the 10th grade, a year ahead of me was Bobby Rodriguez from Bobby Rodriguez y La Compañía. So he was down there, and I used to see him, and I used to go to the auditorium to mess around on the piano when the auditorium was dark and it had a little light, and I used to go practice piano. And one day I saw Bobby at the piano with a girl, you know, these two girls looking at him, and he was romantically, you know, talking, playing that. And I said, whoa, that's Bobby Rodriguez. So then the following year, I went on the first boat ride, and guess who was playing? Ray Rodriguez and Dudo, his brother, Ray Rodriguez. And who was playing? Jaime on baritone, and he was playing tenor. And that bug started hitting me, like I was listening to radio since the 10th grade, Dick Ricardo Sugar, Roger Dawson, the Joe Gaines Show,
0: right.
1: Felipe Luciano, everybody was around, you know, there was a lot of pioneer radio stations, Polito Vega.
0: So you're talking about the late 60s.
1: Yeah, 60s and early 70s.
0: That's right.
1: Early 70s,
0: that's
1: right, too. And you had Lizzy Sanabria was one of the main hosts, and he was very important with Latin New York. He had the vehicle of keeping our culture alive with Latin New York. So there's a lot of history, and I'm glad I was able to enjoy starting in the late 60s, early 70s, and I did my first band in high school. I called it Orchestra Flair because we were flaring on stage with pink shirts and black pants. and it was the Central Commercial High School talent show. We won second place. And the following year, I played on the school boat ride with my orchestra, Orchestra Flair.
0: Nice.
1: Everybody used to goof around and say, Orchestra Flair from Delaware.
0: And this was Latin music.
1: Latin music, uh-huh. Salsa. And ironically, I had like a trumpet, tenor, and trombone. And it was that combination when, like, the Latin music big band era was kind
0: of
1: dying out in the 70s and 80s. The bands were becoming more compact. So, you know, I was able to start with my band. And the following year, I played my first professional gig at the Riverside Plaza Hotel in 1972. And I opened up for Tito Rodriguez. I call him the Latin Frank Sinatra. He's our Frank Sinatra. And he asked me to use my equipment. I was so excited. I opened up for Tito Rodriguez at the Riverside Plaza Hotel. So it was like a dream come true to play, on the same stage and share the same stage with Tito Rodriguez. So I've had a lot of great experiences playing throughout the 70s with all these bands that were still out, Machito, and they still had the big band still surviving, Machito, yes. and Tito Rodriguez. I think he passed away in 73, if I'm not mistaken. But I had the privilege and honor of, like I said, sharing the stage with him in the 72. So I have a lot of great blessings that I can say I experienced. And, you know, I went to the Cheetah. That was another bug in the 70s. I said, let me go to the Cheetah. And who's there? I get in. It's Eddie Palmieri. But I don't see nowhere in sight.
0: Yeah, that was 52nd Street between 8th and 9th.
1: There you go.
0: I lived at 367.
1: Yeah.
0: Between 8th and 9th across the street from the Cheetah. I was a kid.
1: Look at that.
0: I used to sneak in there with my boys.
1: Yeah,
0: we were high school kids.
1: Yeah, but it's ironic because when I wasn't playing, the thing to do as a musician, you would go to the clubs or go hang out and go to the chorus or go to the clubs that were there so you could check out to see what's out there. Mm-hmm. That was our job. That was our job to see what was out there. And I saw Eddie Palmieri on stage, but who's nowhere in sight? Quintana's nowhere in sight.
0: Mm.
1: I see this chubby-looking guy singing, and he has the mismo timbre that is my Quintana, and it was Frankie Dante.
0: Oh, my gosh.
1: Singing, substituting for Miranda, for Quintana.
0: That's amazing.
1: And he had he was great. And you know he had the orchestra Flamboyant.
0: Yes, of course. Yeah. That's how we remember Frankie Dante.
1: Yeah, yeah.
0: La Flamboyant.
1: Yeah. Yeah.
0: I think I might have some vinyls.
1: And you know, he had, I believe his piano player was, at the time, he was Mark Diamond, the piano player.
0: Oh, my gosh.
1: Yeah, Mark Diamond. So,
0: yeah, dearly missed.
1: Yeah, I experienced all those beautiful, situations that, you know, I went out, did my study. I went to the place called the Hippocampo.
0: Of course.
1: The Hippocampo.
0: Jerome and Burnside.
1: Yeah. I got to play there like 73.
0: Was that with La Sensual by any chance?
1: That was not La Sensual yet. The Sensual wasn't around yet. That was way before 73. I was with a band called, I made the band La Escogida.
0: I see that, yes.
1: Escogida, the chosen ones. And ironically, I had to open up for somebody, and everybody was talking about it. It says, oh man, you don't know who's coming. Oh my God, it's the hottest band in New York right now.
0: Nice.
1: And it was their first gig debuting in Hippocampo in the Bronx. I opened up. I had to go get a glass of milk, warm milk, just to calm my nerves down. It was La Típica 73. We were opening up for Típica 73, and they were just coming out. So imagine how tight that band was with Alberto, Sonny Bravo.
0: Yeah, yeah, yeah.
1: Oh, my God. It was like a band that was unheard of. You know, it was great. So I got, you know, Hippocampo. You had the DJ sound guy. I would call him part sound guy. It was Ernie Emsley, who did a lot of live recordings at Hippocampo. In the 73 and 74, from those periods of times. And I got to see on my time off Arsenio Rodriguez live at the Hippocampo from Cuba, and Ismael Miranda with his group La Revelación, Orquesta La Revelación.
0: I remember them.
1: Yeah, Oscar was on piano, Oscar Hernandez, Joe Santiago on bass. It was an amazing band with Miguelito Colón on trombone. Amazing orchestras that I saw. So this was my homework, studying other bands, studying other music, studying other styles. It was beautiful. It was great.
0: Tell us a little bit about your experience. 1981, you joined Ralph Mercado?
1: Well, we were there quite a few years.
0: Eh?
1: Well, he was my manager after I left Jose Curbelo. With Charanga Sensual, we left Jose Curbelo, and we did our first record, Rompiendo Coyura. And a song by Trio Los Panchos, Ya Muy Tarde, we were kind of the first kind of band to do romantic salsa and charanga. But before us was Luis Ramirez with Rey de la Paz, I believe, on KTEL Records. They had come out with their stuff. But we did that. It was a big hit, Ya Muy Tarde. And we did a Chaonda Songo song called Y Pa Que, which had beautiful rhythms and all that. So at that point, I had the band flute and trumpet and violins. So in the second album, that's when I was approached to sign with Ralph Mercado. And I signed in 80. I think they sent out a big press release that they signed me. They signed Tito Puente. And we were signed at the same time. I came out of Latin New York. And it was amazing. So I used to visit the office. I used to work at Chapel Music. Publishing, Chapel Music, which is part of Polygram. So that was my day gig, and I used to visit the office right around the corner. And I would visit until one day I found out somebody was leaving the office, and I offered my services, and they accepted, and I wound up working with him from 80, 81, for almost 7-8 years.
0: Wow, that's amazing. And let's, you know, folks... folks, and that's my son calling me on the phone. And you know, let me tell you something. I want to know... about your acting career, because I know you were on Law and Order,
1: right.
0: You were several films, you've done
1: right.
0: so much in that industry as well. And you showed me some beautiful pictures, folks, with some illustrious luminaries.
1: Yeah, Mariska Hargitay.
0: Yes, yes.
1: That's a shot with the main guy, the main man that has all these shows, Dick Wolf.
0: Yes, Dick Wolf.
1: Ice-T.
0: Of course.
1: That's Marlo Thomas, Danny Thomas' daughter.
0: CC.
1: That's me playing detective in the squad room, and that's Carol Burnett. I started doing acting because, you know, in music sometimes, unless you have a regular day gig, the only you don't have no pension or anything secure with music. So I started saying, let me try acting. And I tried, and I commenced acting in 97, and I lucked out. My first role was a priest on the hit series called New York Undercover. And from there on, after that, I took off. You know, I started getting work on Oz and Third Watch and a lot of these other shows that were out there. I worked on Ugly Betty. I was standing there. And then I wound up being 12 seasons with Law and Order Special Victims Unit in the squad room as a detective. So I was like considered core. And I kept on, and eventually I started my own agency, Metro Talent Group, to help people get into the acting business, new people. And I started booking other people on shows. And the first movie I helped cast with Ricardo Bottoni was The Siege with Denzel Washington and Bruce Willis and Annette Bening. So I started helping people in casting. And there was a movie called Gloria with Sharon Stone, and I booked 100 Latinos in there. So I started the bug of, from acting, I became an agent booking people also. So I did both. I wore a lot of hats. I always wear a lot of hats. That's why I don't have too much hair.
0: Well, you're an amazing, amazing supporter of the music. I mean, you're... I read a lot about you. We just met about a week ago, I think right?
1: Yes.
0: And I like to say that is a real pleasure meeting you. Definitely, we're going to establish a relationship now. Tell me some of your current projects. What's going on with that? And because, I mean, you do have decades of music. And another question is, how did you roll with the changes in the music industry?
1: Well, what I did after I departed from Ralph Mercado, I started my own agency. And I started booking, and then ironically, I started picking up some European contacts, and I booked this Japanese band that Richard Bonilla gave me. He couldn't have two bands. He had La Luz already. So he said, Hector, I'm going to give you a birthday gift. I'm going to give you a band called Yoshiro y Tokyo Salsabol. And he says, I know they're going to do good with you because I know you're the kind of person that could book an elephant. I say, wow, Richie. So, Richie, you know, I thank Richie for that. I was back in 1993 to 94. So I flew to Japan, saw the band, and we started working together, and we made an agreement. They came to New York, and I booked 19 different shows throughout the United States. I took them to Las Vegas. I took them to a place called Caesar's Palace in San Francisco. We played the Mayan Club in L.A., where what's her name, did The Bodyguard, Whitney Houston, the movie. Mm, we played in that club. It held about 5,000 people, that club.
0: Beautiful.
1: And we did San Francisco, L.A., and also San Diego, I believe we did. And we did, like I said, shows here in New York. We did Studio 54. That was one of the big highlights I did. I booked La Sonora Matancera at SOB's when they had their anniversary. And then I booked a European tour where I had them in Germany and Berlin for 3 days, France and London. So I booked them. I went on the trip with them. And I had the honor and privilege. I think a year or 2 years later, he passed away, Rogelio. Mm, mm. And I got to book La Ponceña, many, many luminaries of music. Because during the course of my stay at Ralph Mercado's, I was not only playing with my orchestra, but when I was not playing with my orchestra, I would travel with Celia Cruz,
0: right.
1: Oscar de León, Joe Feliciano. Yeah. I road managed them throughout the United States. So I was one-on-one with them on the plane, talking to them. And I was like Celia Cruz's Puerto Rican son. I was her adopted son. She was really close.
0: She was a sweetheart.
1: She was a beautiful woman.
0: Beautiful lady, that's right.
1: She will never be forgotten. And I do a tribute show to her with my MTG All-Stars Orchestra. That's how I maintain our culture and historical music, is that I do tributes to Hector Lavoe.
0: Yes.
1: Viva el cantante, viva la reina. And I do now Vivas las leyendas, Viva el mambo y la salsa.
0: Yeah, yeah. Give us some of the stuff that you're doing currently. Who are the projects that you're working on?
1: Right now I'm doing the key project. I don't want to name the full title because I don't want to give it away because we don't want that to come out ahead of time. But so I'm going to call it the key project, Hector Leguillo. And it's part of the MTG All-Stars catalog. Because I recorded, as you can see, the music you're playing behind us right now. I did the MTG All-Stars, Viva el Cantante, which pays tribute to Hector Lavoe, with cuatro and strings, and a full orchestra.
0: Yes. El cuatro Pucho Alamo.
1: Pucho Alamo, and then we had Junior Vega. Felix Junior Vega was on
0: greatest.
1: Trumpet.
0: Oh, my gosh.
1: Excellent trumpet player.
0: And great work on the album.
1: And I know him since the 70s. I met him in the 70s, and he played with me in what we call the poor man's... what was the name of that movie with Patrick Swayze where they did the Uptown Resorts?
0: Of course,
1: we used to do Las Villas, like the Villa Nilo, La Villa
0: Perez. That was my mom's place, man.
1: Yeah, I mean
0: La Villa.
1: And then you were an orchestra. If you played Las Villas after that summer, I played at my uncle's and I never played for him again. He had us doing almost 8 sets a day. So we would play all day, Friday, Saturday, and Sunday. By the time you got back, the band was super tight. Yes. Super tight. Mm-hmm. So, you know, there's a lot of experiences that the young people now didn't experience what we experienced. And I think that was a good schooling, you know, playing in these clubs, playing La Villas. And now, you know, with this project that I'm working on, I'm keeping our culture alive. And the good historical thing about this, I started recording this, and I had it on the shelf in 1986.
0: Wow.
1: And I'm playing piano on the first 6 to 7 tracks in South

0: He did more sax work. And I looked at him and I said, ¿Dónde va? He said, para Madison Square Garden, para allá, para la Fania. A lo mejor you were the person that put this stuff together for sure. I want to listen to some of the, you bought me two CDs. And
1: the first one,
0: La Sensual, right?
1: Yeah, the first one is called Rompiendo Collera, Charanga Sensual. So that's our first introduction. All right. That I'll let you know that it was, we were the first band, actually, besides Broadway, Orchestra Broadway, to bring out flute and trumpet. And violins, so it was like a New York flavor. But Broadway was doing it already, and they beat us to the punch, and they recorded their flute and trumpet. They had Roberto Rodriguez trumpet. I had Junior Vega and Artie Webb on the flute. I had Junior Vega on trumpet.
0: I see that. Artie Webb, Hector Leguillo, Jose Medina, leader in violin, Orlando Aviles, leader in vocals. Mike Rodriguez on vocals as well, Mike Miguel. And let me see, you got Pablo Guzman, upright bass, Felix Caban, Gonzalez, Nelson Pagan, brothers, obviously, right? No?
1: No, Nelson Pagan. Nelson Pagan was a
0: Pagan Caban, all right. I got it mixed up there a little bit.
1: Well, there was a Nelson Caban that, Nelson, Lefty was his nickname. Let me see the cover again because I want to make sure of the names of the guys. It was Nelson on the congas. He was on the congas. So Nelson Lefty Pagan. He was playing with Louis Ramirez congas, and he was the conga player percussionist for Gloria Gaynor in the '70s. Gloria Gaynor when she had the hit I Will Survive.
0: Oh, yeah.
1: So, you know, I had good musicians all the time. I had a blessing that I always encountered and worked with good musicians. So this is it. This is, I don't know which song you're going to queue up.
0: I'm going to queue up, in fact, the other album as well.
1: Yeah, La Sensual.
0: So I'll play some tunes from each.
1: Yeah, that's going to be great. Yeah.
0: And it'll be nice. And also, I just want to let my WBA... I family out there that's listening to us here at Con Sabor Latino, Nando Alberici Con Sabor Latino, Andrew Rubin sitting in for him, 99.5 FM here in the city that shines 24. It's a beautiful, beautiful day out there. I hope if you're in your car or if you're home and you're sitting next to a loved one, you know, just hug them. Yeah, look at them, hug them, kiss them, and then get up and dance with the music that we're going to put from Mr. Hector Leguillo. And let me see what else. Oh, yeah. My playlist, the set that I did, I just want to mention to everyone that that last tune that you heard was El Cantante from Mr. Leguillo album MTG All Stars, and that was Mr. Van Lester on lead vocals. And prior to that was my good friend, and I love Eddie Montalvo, always gave me the utmost respect like I do him, a superstar for me in my eyes, Mr. Eddie Montalvo from his album Señor Tambor, and composition is Mike Amadeo, as a matter of fact.
1: Wow.
0: Our good friend as well, still alive.
1: Yeah, that's right.
0: Still out there in the Bronx, his little store. Go up there and patronize this brother, buy some stuff from him. Anyway, that was El Guapo. Aquí no hay guapo. Aquí no hay guapo, ¿verdad? And then my good friend, bass player for Wynton Marsalis at Lincoln Center, y'all already know who I'm talking about, Mr. Carlos Enriquez. And that was from his album, The South Bronx Story. In fact, I thought Anthony Almonte and Jeremy Bosch sound the same.
1: Yeah.
0: That was Jeremy Bosch on vocals. Great flute player, amazing musician. What a gentleman and a scholar.
1: That's excellent.
0: And that was a tune called Soy Humano. And prior to that, the great Tito Allen.
1: That's right.
0: Con La Típica 73, Guaguancó de los Violentos.
1: Wow, excellent song.
0: I love it.
1: Song.
0: Rumba Caliente is the name of that album. Entonces,
1: I think Alfredo de la Fe is on
0: violin. Yes. They're all on there, all these folks. I would like to spend more time in telling you how many people are on these albums. I think most of you folks know, pero there's always that little apparatus that you have in your hand right now. you can get a lot more information faster, because I want to give you more music than anything else.
1: Tito Allen, I just want to point out, he's on my project. He's one of the premier singers. He's one of the most underrated singers of our time. He is utmost virtuoso on vocals. He's very creative. We met back in 91. We really got tight. In 98, he's joined my album. So he's on my current project.
0: Awesome.
1: He's an addition to the MTG's key project.

0: Yes, yes.
1: Excellent, excellent guy. He sings from salsa, and I was honored and pleased to produce a track with him called Me Vuelves Loco, and he sang. Oh my God, it was so emotional that he loved the song.
0: It's quite disturbing.
1: Yeah,
0: you know, that dude,
1: Tito
0: put him
1: Allen,
0: on the project.
1: Yeah, Tito Allen's there, and he's like my key guy. Besides, I have Ray Sepulveda on here as part of the All Stars, MTG All Stars. Ray Sepulveda, Viti Ruiz, Luchito Cabalcas. He's a Colombian singer, so background vocalist singer. And besides, David Miyang, if I'm pronouncing it correctly. He used to be with Conjunto Clásico before, many, many other groups. So he's currently on the project. Besides Liz Soto and Marlene Villafane, and there's numerous of other singers on here. But a great big shout out to Mr. Indestructible, Mr. Tito Allen, because that's such a signature song. He is.
0: He's indestructible.
1: He's indestructible. He's amazing. So I am pleased to say he's my friend, associate, co-worker, and I'm honored and pleased to have him on this project. We are going to bring this project out soon. I promise, Tito. Don't worry. I'm going to bring the project out, and I want to shout out to the All Stars. My co-musical director on the project is Marcos Gonzalez. And he's instrumental, very instrumental. Not only is he co-musical director, co-producer on some tracks, he is also very, very well-informed with sound and all that. So he's a very instrumental person in this project, and I'm glad I picked him for this project.
0: Saludos de parte de nosotros. Vamos a seguir con la música. I want to put on Ya Es Muy Tarde from the...
1: Rompiendo Coyote.
0: Rompiendo Coyote. But let me just finish by saying that before Tito Allen, Guaguancó de los Violentos, I played Mi Corazón Te Llama, little Johnny Rivero, Love You Brother, Wherever You Are, Golpe Duro with Anthony Almonte on vocals. And I started the set with Baila La Bola. And that was Hiram Ramon, the great Hiram Ramon, who passed away in his 90s, I think he was, just last year. And that was Orquesta Abrazos. And that was Para Los Campeones de España de Fútbol.
1: Wow.
0: Yeah, it was a tribute for them. It's a nice tune. It starts with a Mexican corrido into I was telling you, I think, earlier this week about this tune that goes into a cumbia and then a son montuno. But anyway, let's get to you. Let's hear some of your music, and we'll be right back, folks. Don't forget, this is WBAI 99.5 FM here in the city that shines 24/7, and it's shining right now. And like I said, wherever you're at, quítate los zapatos, apaga la televisión, ponte los zapatos, do something, pero baila. And just un saludo. You know that I love you. And Nando, I love you, brother.

0: Yeah, folks, we're listening to the music of Mr. Hector Leguillo. Just what a wonderful life. What an adventure. And things that I'm sure that you've been in places and going like, wow, am I really here kind of stuff? Because when we put passion into the things that we love, and we think positive about accomplishing these things, that they're going to happen. You gotta work hard.
1: That's right.
0: And you gotta go forth and forge forth. So, Hector, if you don't mind me calling you Hector, brother.
1: No, that's my family. Familia, somos familia.
0: So now, we went through a long list of PowerPoints here and your, you know, amazing career. And now, when you departed, RMM, I think you joined Soba Management. Talk to me a little bit about that.
1: Well, apparently when I was out there, I did get an offer from Landy Soba a couple of times. And then finally, I had an office, Flamingo Paradise, and I always had an office in Manhattan. I was never afraid of being an office owner of mm-hmm. Manhattan. And it's scary because you know how much the real estate is and the rents and all that. So, you know, there's a lot of overhead if you have an office in Manhattan. And this was in the 89, 90s. And I opened up Flamingo Paradise. I moved it to the Fisk building, 250 West 57th Street, which is where the Fat Boys were at. They had a record company called Tin Pan Apple Records or something. And I used to see the Fat Boys on the other side of the building in the lobby. I said, oh my God, look who's here. So I got into freestyle music, booking in, when I was in the Fisk building with Flamingo Paradise. I was booking like Little Susie, the Jungle Brothers what was the name of that big Roseland?
0: Oh my God!
1: I was booking Roseland and the Fat
0: Big Ballroom.
1: I was booking the Jungle Brothers, Little Susie, Cynthia. I was booking freestyle and that type of music back then, and I got to travel. Nice and Wild. There was a group called Nice and Wild. They were from Miami. And they were nice and wild. They were crazy.
0: So you've not only been a great supporter of Latin music and all these music, but also of the young generation that were coming in, right? These new musics, these new artists.
1: Right.
0: And I think that's really, really commendable.
1: No, thank you.
0: You know, oh my gosh.
1: No, but everything is relative because, you know, it's Latinos. The Latinos contribute a lot to all kind of music.
0: That's right.
1: And people should realize that was another extension, freestyle music. Fever Records, Sal Abatello, you know, there was a lot of Cynthia, Sapphire, there was many, many groups. Judy Torres, La India.
0: Yes.
1: La India, who is a phenomenal singer also. And I have a singer like that that's with our group right now also. She just joined, but she's a tremendous singer. She surprised me. She's an unexpected surprise, and she came on board. Her name is Liz Soto, and she can sing anywhere from a big ballad, beautiful with a big orchestra sound, La Lupe, or any type of song, and she has a great, powerful voice. And I have a Barbara Martinez also, who's a great singer also. Mm. She specializes in flamenco and all that. Yeah. So I incorporate a lot of these different styles.
0: And that's a beautiful thing.
1: Yeah.
0: Now, tell me a little bit about when you joined Soba.
1: Soba I joined, and Bobby Valdez was in the office, and he left. He was going to Miami, so they called me in. So I started working with him, and I started traveling internationally with his groups right away. The first trip, he told me, Hector, I came on board. I started booking everybody in the office. He had Puente. He had a lot of Johnny Ray. He had Lalo Rodriguez. He had David Pavon. Mm-hmm. He had a lot of the top groups, Frankie Ruiz. He had all those groups that came out at one shot.
0: La Salsa Dura.
1: And he had, as a matter of fact, Junior Gonzalez también. He had Junior. Mm-hmm. So I got to travel to Peru with Junior. And I traveled with Eddie Santiago. They sent for me. He says, Hector, I want you to meet me in Tenerife, Spain. And you can join us and you can meet Eddie. So I went to Tenerife. I met Eddie for the first time. And the group went nuts. He went nuts like, oh, Hector, like Willow, Landy Soba, vete pa tu casa, aquí llego el promotor. And I used to say, no, don't do that. I said, Landy Soba, I said, mi jefe, man, no le haga burla. So I started working with Eddie and traveling with Eddie and wound up going to Mexico with him. So I went to Spain, Mexico, Johnny Ray in Peru. So it was a very interesting time period where I traveled a lot. and I used my booking talents. I, at that time, I was not working actively as a musician band leader. I put that on hold. So I just kept concentrating on booking and traveling, road managing and booking. And it was an interesting experience. And then there was it was time for me to move on again to my next plateau. There's always a time period in life that you go through different phases of your life. I forgot to mention, as far as the experiences like with the recordings, there was a gentleman that was very influential, and it was a blessing that I met him in Ralph McCullough's office. His name is David S. Rodriguez, and he helped initiate the starting of the album that we're currently going to bring out, the ones that were on the shelf, the songs.
0: Right.
1: David S. Rodriguez came along. He was very impressed with what I was doing, and he contributed, and he donated, and he invested in this project. And I thank him very much for his input and his contribution.
0: Awesome.
1: But there's always people like that. I'm saying, like, I'm dealing with a woman contributor, benefactor by the name of Jamila M. Welu, who's the widow of Horace Silva.
0: Oh, my goodness.
1: And she came on board, and she blessed me many times to contribute towards the project, currently the key project. Yeah. She's a true believer in nurturing talent. And you never know who you're going to meet. And I met her on Facebook. She met my family, my wife, my mom, my 93-year-old mom. She met her back then about 9 years ago. We already know each other 9 years. And I've invited her to many shows. So after Landy, I did many, many things. I started booking myself. I was booking Las Matanceras, which I mentioned before, to Europe.
0: Now, we're talking about H-A-L-M?
1: We're talking about the H-A-L-M,
0: yeah,
1: right?
0: The
1: you got it, right
0: promotion.
1: On point.
0: Yeah, yeah.
1: You're right on point with the points.
0: 92 to 94.
1: Around there, yes.
0: You mentioned, right?
1: Yeah, and then 94.
0: Yeah, yeah, tell us about
1: yeah,
0: that.
1: Yeah, and then 94 is, well, you know, that's when I was booking on my own. Nobody, no Landy, no Ralph. I was just on my own with my own experience, my own contacts, and I traveled a lot. And I did some European contacts, like I said, the Matanceras in Berlin, 3 days, Germany. And I did London and France. We did that tour, really nice. So it's interesting that of how much you can do if you apply yourself.
0: Absolutely.
1: And I'm dedicated to this music. To this day, I tell people I want to die on stage holding a maraca or a clave.
0: I've said that many times. Tell us a little bit about at the MTG.
1: MTG All Stars,
0: yes,
1: that was initiated initially with Van Lester. I formed an All Star Orchestra. As you know, I already had the Flamingo All Stars that I did, right? And then before that, I had the Millennium Tropical All Stars Orchestra, which is another group that I mentioned to you that I started. And I had, that's when I initially started working with Tito Allen, Adalberto, Luchito, and all these people. I started working with them. We did a photo shoot. And we, at that time, we called it the Millennium Tropical All-Stars. And then I changed it to the MTG All-Stars, which is currently what we have now. And I started doing that prior to the movie with Van Lester.
0: Right.
1: And
0: right.
1: I went to Florida. We did a big shows down in Florida where we got a proclamation from the mayor of Naples.
0: Yeah.
1: We did many, many things. So I not only promote Latin music here, I'm like an advocate ambassador where I go out and I keep on doing other things, promotions. When my brother in Naples, Florida, it was Michael Quinones, my brother and I, we did promotions down there. And we made sure that the Latin people knew that our Latin music is still alive and kicking and well. And that's a very West Coast, South Florida, West Coast town, which is beautiful. My mother, Ida Flores, lives down there. Who's going to turn 94 this year. She's my inspiration. She was a show dancer back in the 50s. She never wanted me to be a Latin music musician, piano player. She didn't like the world, but here I am. I got into it. I got the bug. And my mother is an avid supporter of me right now. And she was influential in encouraging me later on. So working with Flamingo Paradise, and then after that MTG. MTG right now is my main platform. I am preserving, I'm trying to keep preserving our culture, the musical culture and history of our music, and let people know this album that I'm releasing eventually by September, October. I'm going to have a album release party, which I'm going to invite you to, where the press is going to be there, the media, the news, the TV shows, all that. I'm invited. We're doing a big show. Liz Cartagena is a former alumni. She's going to be the head of that. She's going to be in charge of my publicity campaign. Awesome. And we're eventually putting it out there that we're doing like a fundraising for the party and distribution of the MTG All-Stars Key Project. So for any information about how you can donate and contribute for the project, for the promotion, you can call 917-733-5377. Or you can email us at and ask about how you can contribute towards this project, mtgmusic2021@gmail.com. And it's like I am devoted all my life and my money, my personal money into this. I had contributions from people like Jamila Mwalu, who's a beautiful spirit that has been encouraging me. And because of her, I've continued on these past 9 years very strongly. Yeah. I have singers like Xiomara Logart, the Cuban singer.
0: I was just going to ask you about Viva La Reina. What's going on with that and the whole production?
1: Well, I met a nice young lady. Somebody kept on talking about her. I said, who is this woman? And I finally met her, and we had a rehearsal. She had just come out of the hospital, and I told her, why don't we wait? She says, no, I've been dying to sing with you. I've been dying to come to the rehearsal. So we have it on video from a documentary. A guy came from London to do a documentary on me and what I was doing. And so we had a rehearsal, and the rehearsal was so strong. She came and she didn't realize that this band was going to be so powerful. Because I think she was with a group called Yelba Buena before us. I think it was the name of the group called Yelba Buena. And she's a Cuban singer that's very well revered.
0: Yes,
1: I think it's Yelba Buena.
0: It was a Jewish kid.
1: Who?
0: That ran that band? Was it a...
1: No, I think it was Cuban. No, it was Cuban. I think. I'm not sure, but I know it came from Cuba.
0: Guitar player, but it was... Pedrito Martinez was part of that band?
1: I know that Xiomara is going to correct me after this interview. But the thing is that I met her. She came, and she was amazed. And we had a little documentary. I'm going to send you the video clip on it. Where we had a beautiful Junior Vega and the horns and all. It was great. We had the cuatro. Initially, the band was tight, super tight, and she loved it. And we did our first concert at Norman Thomas High School. Salsa meets R&B, pop, and salsa. A tribute to that combination of music. So I had a woman called by the name of Linda Miller, who came out as Dreamgirls Diana Ross. She did her show with her band, and then she went off stage, came back, the band was playing, she came back as Tina Turner and did all the Tina Turner stuff. And right after, who came on? Xiomara Logart, 2009, doing Viva La Reina. And we did it, the first concert at Norman Thomas High School, that back in 2009. And she's, you know, a nominee, Grammy nominee.
0: That's right. She is 2010. She is a singing Grammy nominee.
1: 2010.
0: Yes.
1: But to me, she's worth many Grammys. She's a beautiful spirit. She is a very dedicated woman to her craft. Everybody knows her as doing the off-Broadway show Celia. And she's an amazing woman. Yeah. She's an amazing talent.
0: Saludos, Xiomara, de parte de WBAI. Nosotros aquí con Sabor Latino, Nando Alberici y yo, Ángel Juven, te mandamos muchos abrazos y muchos besos. Viva el Cantante, right? This is produced and released on your own label?
1: It's ironic that, you know, I have Metro Talent Group it's a legal corporation, so it's not... You know, I made it up.
0: Right.
1: So I had this as a legal corporation in 1998. I formed it because I was forced to open up my agency after I did this huge movie called The Siege with Denzel Washington and Bruce Willis. I did a lot of the casting. One day they needed 5,000 background actors. I booked 1,200. I was networking, so I made a lot of money. So I says, instead of putting it in the bank, let me open up an agency. So I opened up at 4 West 37th Street, and I lasted there about 3 or 4 years.
0: Nice.
1: But I started putting people in movies like Gloria with Sharon Stone. Mm-hmm. I booked Latinos there. So I was like now hooking up our culture into the movie world.
0: Yes.
1: Eventually what happens? In 97 I started. In 98 I opened up Metro Talent Group. And how many years later? 8 years later, I get offered El Cantante.
0: Yes.
1: I was like, wow, what? I went in for a part. I went to the casting, went in for a part, but I bought a book like this. Like I showed you the book that I showed you with all my highlights. I have thousands of flyers and pictures. So I condensed the book to 98 pages. I bought it into casting. Maria Nelson, Karen, her father wrote Carlito's Way. Now I'm getting a brain freeze here. But anyway, her father wrote the movie Carlito's Way. I met her, and she was impressed with the people from the agency that they introduced me to the director, Liani Chasso, the Cuban director, who did Crossover Dreams and all these other movies. So it was, he liked me so much, he signed me on as being the consultant coordinator for the music scenes and casting of the musicians.
0: That's awesome.
1: So I booked a lot of the musicians here in New York. I even booked Eddie Montalvo. I put him in the movie. I got him casted in the movie El Pulpo. Tito Allen.
0: My good friend El Pulpo, man. Right? I love you, brother.
1: And Tito Allen, I got him a part, and he wound up doing a scene singing a duet with Mark Anthony.
0: Nice.
1: And I put Rey Sepulveda. So I got a lot of people, you know, that belong and to be recognized and to be part of this iconic movie. A lot of people talk good and bad about it, but to me, it's still history. It's still part of our culture. It's still history. No matter how anybody's viewpoint is, it's still part of our culture.
0: Well,
1: and history.
0: You know, you're a great advocate of the music and the people that do it and bring it to life. And you yourself are a great pianist and leader and director and composer as well. And so now 2020, la pandemia. ¿Qué hiciste when we were all locked up?
1: Well, what happened was my granddaughter, Sarai Dumet, my daughter's Iris Dumet, and my son-in-law, if I don't mention her, he's going to get on my case.
0: Saludos.
1: Cesar Dumet. My granddaughter, you know, we started watching movies prior to the pandemic, so I started staying watching these movies, and I started doing these American songs with an arranger who has passed away, but he's iconic. He's a Grammy Award-winning arranger by the name of Marty Scheller. Oh, very instrumental to the
0: great
1: Fania.
0: Trumpet player Marty Scheller.
1: He was the musical director for Mongo Santa Maria, great arranger, and people don't realize that he is part of the backbone of the music of Fania Records.
0: That's right.
1: A lot of the stuff, El Cantante, Marty Scheller, the strings, all that stuff. So all that classic sound that you hear was Marty Scheller, besides Louis Ramirez and other people that were on staff to arrange. So I started calling Marty, who I already knew from 1986. So we have a long relationship, Marty Scheller and I. So we started working during the pandemic on the phone call. Marty, I want this. Oh, okay. Call me up. Hector, what do you think of this? And he wrote the old-fashioned way, not with a computer, because now everything's computerized. He wrote it hand by hand. He did the scores. And we would go back and forth on what sound I wanted, what I wanted to play, you know, what I wanted to sound, the violins answering the horns and all that. And he did a great, spectacular job, you know, but he's no longer with us. But I am dedicating this album to him and to many other iconic players. But he's one of the main people I'm going to honor on this album, Marty Scheller. We did many, many songs together. Many songs. Other songs that I did. Also, I have Louis Ramirez. Initially, had arranged some songs. Ray Santos, he did something for me also. I have Steve Gutman, who did a lot of my string parts. So I'm really, really proud of this album that I'm working on, so soon to be released by September, October. So it's great. You know, it's great that I have all these musicians that are back. I want to shout out to Carlos Acevedo, my premier section leader, percussionist, Keith Frisello on the bongos, Chino Belamos on congas. We have Guido Gonzalez on trumpet.
0: Good friend.
1: Julia Costa on trumpet, who's a great player also. Then I have Demetrius, trombone player. I forgot his last name, my God.
0: Mr. Castaris.
1: No, not Castaris. No. There's another Demetrius. Yeah,
0: right.
1: The other Demetrius. I'm sorry, Demetrius, but I forgot your last name. But Demetrius is on here. Al Acosta's and baritone on flute is the great Connie Grossman.
0: Oh, yes.
1: And we have also on bass, Marcos Gonzalez and Danny Rosado. They call him Danny Olvita. He's on a couple of the songs.
0: Nice.
1: And just to name a few of the people that are here. In the string section, I have Susan Mitchell, Brian Lang, and I have John Henry Robinson on the cello, which is an iconic bass player. Everybody knows him as he was the initial bass player for Ángel Canales back in the 70s and 80s. John Henry Robinson.
0: Nice.
1: And that's basically it. Most of the people on the project. So I'm very proud of these guys. I think it's one thing, if you can understand this, Ángel, it's musicians that when we go on stage, and feel my drift right now, when we go on stage and I go in front to conduct the band, everybody's there as a unit of one. And I'm an advocate to giving credit to the musicians for every show. And we did a lot of shows at the Westchester Broadway Theater, and I made sure they did a brochure. We each individual musician's bio, you know, and we had guys like Augusto Ona, who was the musical director, trumpet player for Ralphie Santi. And eventually he was directing Joe Quijano's orchestra,
0: right,
1: until Joe Quijano passed away. And I helped on one of the projects co-produce. So there's a lot of musicians that are not recognized. And I am not the type to say, I did this. Yo, it's not one person. It's a whole group of musicians.
0: There's no I in team.
1: There's no I
0: in team.
1: And that's why I love guys like Tito Allen, because I made sure Tito Allen, Rey Sepulveda, Luchito Cabalcas, Viti Ruiz, David Myung, who's with us, Liz Soto, Barbara Martinez, Xiomara Logart. All of these people are always going to be recognized by me, especially with this project and when we release it on the market and when we do our first concert with you next year.
0: And let's talk a little bit about that.
1: Yeah.
0: And, you know, and I have to have the pleasure, folks, to announce that Mr. Hector Leguillo has now taken on the Latin Jazz Collision, Mr. Demetrius Castaris, and Griego Rumbero. And we are establishing so far a great relationship with this gentleman that, you know, I'm sure that we're going to have some great music and be on great stages with you. And we really appreciate you opening the doors for us, Hector. So, yeah, talk a little bit about, you know, what are Demetrius and how you...
1: Well, I met him through Connie Grossman. I have no clue what inspired her to tell me about Demetrius, but she got inspired somehow. And she said, I want to introduce you to somebody. So it was like kind of ironic that she came across like that, because I didn't know how she meant us to work together, but God works in mysterious ways, I always say.
0: Amen to that, brother. I love Jesus.
1: So now, check this out. So, knowing my background now, I don't think Connie knew my full background as far as RMM and all that stuff. But I met Griego Rumbero. He's been an interesting character in my life right now. At first it was overwhelming, but you know what? I acquired a taste, and now it's like we're becoming family. All of us together, with you included, we have become a unit, and I'm going to use my best efforts to help put on my promotions hat, agent hat, business manager hat, and guide him the best way. And I told him, we're going to work as a unit, because I have my all-star orchestra, which is like Tito Allen keeps on insisting, this is the only all-star orchestra still alive in existence. There's no more Fania all-stars, there's no Tico, there's no more Alegre. This is it, Hector. You got this. And Tito Allen has been a very good influence on me, encouraging me, saying, do this all-star, do the all-star, bring it out, bring this album out. And the album is representing hardcore salsa from back in the 80s, but modern, today's feeling also. No mechanical. And guess what? The key word I'm going to use right now, I'm called the key, la llave. The key word I'm going to use is playing from the heart. Everybody's playing from the heart. And the guys like Demetrius, he does that. I mean, he has a song that the first song I heard, Sonero, you know, I loved it. I love his enthusiasm. I love the power. I love his commitment. And I'm looking forward to working with him. I already spoken to my contact in Budapest about him, because apparently we're trying to work something out so I can travel with him to Greece.
0: Yes.
1: And see if we can meet and set up a tour. By me being there, I can talk to the people in Greece and then hook them up, and we could create a little tour for Griego Rumbero, Mr. Demetrius Castares. So it's all about connecting and doing things. And I have a very strong feeling we're going to work together very strongly.
0: Yeah.
1: And like I said, he's great, and I'm honored to work with him. No problem.
0: And it's a unique project, you know. Here is this Greek man.
1: Yeah.
0: Born in Thessaloniki.
1: Yeah.
0: Came very early at a young age, transported by his family to St. Louis.
1: Yeah, look at that.
0: And then came and fell in love with Mongo and Barreto and all this yeah, clave
1: yeah.
0: stuff.
1: Yeah.
0: And this, just an amazing. I'm gonna play El Griego Rumbero real quick. From his album, who has 40 musical masters and luminaries, including Paquito de Rivera, Steve Terray, Oscar Hernandez. But you know, the most illustrious luminary on this album, you know who it is? Take a guess. Demetrius Kestaris.
1: El Griego.
0: Okay, porque él está allá arriba con toda esta gente. He's up there, and I'm not saying that because I'm just saying it, folks. I'm saying that because Mr. Paquito de Rivera said it, because Mr. Oscar Hernandez said it, because all these folks, Steve, all these guys are looking up at Demetrius and say, man, you're one of us. And this is about Demetrius, and I'm really honored that Demetrius is a good friend, and we're establishing this relationship with you, Hector. I'm going to play a bit of Rumbero, and then I want to come back to some of the music from the MTG orchestra. Time is betraying us, of course. Let me see. So yeah, let's play a Griego Rumbero, and thank you again for being here and allowing us to be in your life.
1: Yes.
0: All right. Let's hang out with this. Let's see.

0: Yeah. Welcome back, folks. Nando Alberici Show, con Sabor Latino, Andrew Rubin sitting in for Nando. Here at WBAI 99.5 FM here in the city that shines. I love saying that because New York does shine 24/7, folks. This is an amazing city, the capital of the world. And this is where we're at. And let me see, what else? WBAI.org worldwide. I mean, we're being listened all over the world. Mr. Leguillo has people in Florida. He has people in South
1: Puerto
0: America.
1: Puerto Rico,
0: everywhere.
1: Budapest.
0: That's right. Listening to, the show right now, and we just want to say that you have become the family.
1: You're part
0: of the family, WBAI family, and so tell us a little bit more about what's going on. Do you have a book there?
1: Well, we have a book. Right. I represent the Hector Lavoe's first wife that they have a son, Jose Perez, who's still alive, and he wrote two books, the Hector Lavoe story. He co-wrote it with Antonio Mejias. His mother, Carmen Ramirez, and Jose signed with me. I managed them. I printed up 1,000 books, and we're doing a campaign for the next couple of months to sell over 350 books. We're selling them. We'll let you know how you can go about acquiring the book. You can contact me at mtgmusic2021@gmail.com. And you feel free to give me a call at 917-733-5377. And donations will be going, the sale of the book will go towards Jose and the estate. I get reimbursed back for printing up the 1,000 books that I read. And we're going to give a donation for each book sold to WBAI.
0: Well, oh my gosh, that's a really wonderful thing. And you see what I'm saying, folks? This is what I'm talking about. Yes, Hector's working on his project. He's doing all his stuff. But then again, he's also thinking about others. And of course, an iconic station like WBAI has been around over 50 years. And Con Sabor Latino has been around over 40 years as well. Nando Alberici on the helm all those years. And for me, it's an honor and a privilege to be here, Hector. And an honor and a privilege to have you here at the station today.
1: I love it. I just want to give a shout out before I forget. I want to say thank my wife, Eva Rivera.
0: Very important.
1: She's been with me since 92. I really appreciate her spirit and her backing and her support. She believes in me. She believes in my project. She believes in my health and my spirit. And she wants esto para echar pa'lante, this project. My mother, I have to shout out my family also. My mother, Aida Flores, who's in Naples, Florida.
0: Hi, Aida.
1: Aida, Aidita.
0: Bendición, ma, bendición.
1: There you go. Un bendición. And I have my brothers, Michael Quiñones, Alex Quiñones Jr. I have also my brother, John. And then I have my other brother, Alex, Alex Jr. And my sister, Catherine Weinberg. These are all people iconic. They support me. They've been around me for years, coming to my concerts. Mm. When I went to the Roseland, my brother Anthony Quiñones, he used to go and visit me there. And he used to look like John Travolta with the white suit and the scarf. And that was back in the 80s when Izzy Sanabria used to come and host the Phil Peters dances over at Roseland.
0: Yes.
1: So I want to shout out that. And again, the musicians that are here, once again, I thank Marcos Gonzalez, my co-producer, co-musical director for this project, Carlito Acevedo, my prime section leader of Timbalero.
0: Yes.
1: And all the singers that are involved that I mentioned during this program. I really, really want to make sure that, once again, Tito Allen, Ray Sepulveda, Viti Ruiz, Luchito Cavalcas, and David Millán, Liz Soto, Marlene Villafane. By the way, Marlene Villafane is an actress. If you see on the, I think I sent you a flyer. She's going to be at the Hotel, and it's called The Green Room on 42nd Street on August 2nd. August 2nd, she's going to be at the Green Room. And if you want more information, give me a call at 917-733-5377. I'll give you Marlene's phone number so you can acquire tickets. She's a Latina, Puerto Rican. Mm. She's a one-woman show. She's doing a one-woman show, acting, singing, and the whole nine yards. And she's on my project also. So come out and support her and back up another Puerto Rican in the arts.
0: Nice. And I also want to give a big shout-out to the Fernandez family out there. Good friend of mine, Mariposa, Melisol, everyone, Al, right. Rochelle, all this family that I love so much. Now, Mariposa is an award-winning poet that's part of the National Registry here in Washington, D.C. as a Puerto Rican poet and also in Puerto Rico. A very important person in my life that we go back many years.
1: Beautiful.
0: So I want to wish you well there in Puerto Rico, having a good time. Thank God it's not cold over here, because we're pretty nice over here to a nice sun. Hector, it's been a pleasure.
1: One more shout out.
0: You
1: got my producer, attorney, associate in Budapest. His name is Cheered Rosbach. He was a journalist in the 80s. He did a story on Ralph Mercado in The Office with David Maldonado, Ralph Mercado, myself, back when he lived in Holland. And now he's a promoter that's going to be instrumental for not only myself, for all the artists that I'm working with, like Demetrius and Tito Allen and Ray Sepulveda and Luchito and David Miyang and all that.
0: Awesome.
1: He's our contact in Budapest. He's very close to the drummer wife of Carlos Santana. So I'm going to be introduced to Carlos through Cheered Rosbach. But I give big shout out to the people that are listening to Salsa in Budapest right now, and we're soon to be there. And I'm going to bring and attach my artists that I'm working with to go to Budapest.
0: Awesome.
1: And start a European tour soon for next year, 2027.
0: And hopefully we'll be
1: traveling
0: at the foot of the Acropolis.
1: There you go.
0: Athens and Santorini and all the other places that that the Spirits has planned for us. But then again, folks, dream, but take action.
1: Exactly.
0: Okay, we can all dream. We have. I got still big, giant dreams at 72.
1: Yeah.
0: You're 73.
1: Yeah.
0: We're kind of in our last quarter here. Maybe not.
1: Yes.
0: I think we're
1: going to
0: be around for a while, you know?
1: I'm hoping for a second quarter, but you know, that's wishing well. You know what I'm saying? So
0: anyway, folks, like I always say, you're listening to WBAI, by the way, again. 99.5 FM here in the city that shines. And I just love saying that. I repeat it over and over again. And, of course, WBAI.org worldwide. And sometimes I by mistake, I mentioned my sister stationed down in Florida that I worked for many years at DNA. But this is BAI. Folks, I'm having such a good time. Let me see. What else? What else can I say?
1: Well, the last other shout-out, soon we're going to be having a release. Look it out on Facebook. Once again, a special thanks to Jamila Ambuelu, the widow of Horace Silva. I want to give a big shout out to her also, who's been a great advocate in supporting the MTG All-Stars, myself, Hector Leguillo, and the projects that I work with, and the current one that I'm working with now. And once again, to help the project, promotional project, give me a call to see what kind of contributions could be made for the promotion of the key project. For more information, email mtgmusic2021@gmail.com or call me on my cell, 917-733-5377. Que viva la música. And everybody, thank you for having me on the show, WBAI. Love you all. Un abrazo.
0: Esa es la cosa. Love over hate, folks. Like I always say, love over hate. And that's the way it should be with everyone. No matter what, you know, stay in the aesthetics of love, the beauty of love, right? That's it. So let me raise this here. And

0: Yeah. Con Sabor Latino, WBAI. Just having a good time here, folks. And we are being betrayed by time, of course. It's 5:53 in the afternoon, and just had a good time. And, yeah, so some folks called, and maybe they said there was too much. One person called, said it was too much. You have my number. Get in touch with me. My number is public, and I'll have a chat with you. And, we're always, impressed with our listeners, como que se dice?
1: Suggestions
0: and stuff like that, because we do want to do a better show. But you have to understand that this gentleman here that I have is a gem of our community. And like everyone else that I have brought to the station, including Bobby Sanabria, including Alberto Toro, El Saxofonista, Demetrios, on and on. And then all the 40 years of Nando bringing in people on the show. Your opinion is valid. But again, give us a call. Let me know who you were. I would love to have a chat with you. Again, Con Sabor Latino, Nando Alberici, and let me see. What do I put on? Let's put on some more Bimbaracumba. Hey, let's put on some more Demetrius Kastaris. How about that? to finish the afternoon. And let me cue this up real quick. Bimbaracumba, Gumbakim Bamba. And that was Nicky Marrero. What was that to me? Bimbaracumba. I love you, Nicky, if you're listening. And let me just pop this in here, and I guess we'll see you folks next week sometime. Hector, you want to say goodbye to your folks real quick?
2: 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Once again, saludo a mi familia. Coming home soon. Love, my wife, Eva Rivera.
0: Nice.
2: And much thanks to, once again, for the inspiration, my granddaughter, Sarai Dumet.
0: Thank you.
2: Because we're doing American crossover song. And I forgot to mention the last person, Carol, the singer. She's a Motown singer. She's going to be on our track, Dancing in the Streets.
0: And so, David Rodriguez, you said, también?
2: David Rodriguez is our premier Grammy Award-winning engineer. Yeah, of course. We mentioned him during the conversation.
0: Okay, good.
2: Yeah, but saludo a él. He's going to be mixing and mastering the album, the key project, and the other one, Salsa Meets R&B and Salsa and all that stuff. 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
0: That's 833-WBAI New York City, 833-922-4692. All right, folks, te veo la semana que viene. Candela, pollito asado, this was good. Adiós, que Dios me los bendiga a todos.

0: Reverend Billy here. The Church of Stop Shopping will broadcast its show live right here on 99.5 WBAI this coming Sunday night, 7 p.m. Woo! 30 radical singing activists and Savitri D and me, our host Jenna Flanagan, will be holding forth. The name of the show is We Got to Move. We got to move. Somebody give me an earth hallelujah. Now, it's free on the radio, of course. It's also free in person. We're performing at the Quaker Meeting House, east of Union Square, 15th Street at 2nd Avenue. 7 p.m. Sunday. Parking, trains, buses, we got it all. Come on over. This is Reverend Billy. We got to move. Earth hallelujah.
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2: It's time for the Rick Smith Show. 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
3: And welcome, brothers, sisters, working class heroes. This is the Rick Smith Show. Thanks so much for being here today on the big program. Lots to get to, lots to talk about. Had an interesting conversation with a guy at the supermarket who was very angry with me, said that Trump is the champion of the working class, and I've got it wrong. Of you getting played, because I'm not seeing him as the champion of the forgotten man. And look, you know, Trump has wrapped himself in the hard hat and said he was going to, you know, we're going to bring the golden age back. There's going to be factories are roaring. Wages are going to go up. It's going to be awesome. We're going to get tired of winning. But when you pull back what's gone on, when you peel back the rhetoric and look at what this administration has actually done, and this is what I was trying to tell the guy. It's straight up war on wages, straight up war on unions, safety, and your retirement. And look, this isn't a theory. It's what shows up in your paycheck or what doesn't show up in your paycheck. Let's look at wages for a second. While he's bragging about how well Wall Street's doing, the stock market's doing, his labor department was busy dismantling overtime protections. Those were supposed to give millions of workers more money and more time at home. And he runs around going, well, we're not taxing overtime. Look, if your boss can call you a manager and pay you clerk's wages and not have to pay you overtime, does that help you? That's what Biden and, well, Obama wanted to do. Trump took a wrecking ball to those ideas. I got to tell you, that's not standing with workers. That's helping the boss keep you working for free. Trump's gone after unions and workers' voice on the job. Loves talking tough to CEOs on camera, but instead, inside the machinery of government, you know, he went after the one institution that gives workers any bit of power, and that's labor unions. Federal workers have seen their collective bargaining rights gutted by executive order, mind you. He stacked labor agencies with people who hate unions, and their whole life's goal is to make life harder for working people. You don't do that if you want workers at the table. You do that if you want them in the corner, grateful to have a job, and silent. You look at safety. If you've ever worked in a job like I have where one wrong move, one shortcut could maim you, you know safety is not red tape. The rules aren't red tape. They're the difference between going home and going to the ER. And what Trump's crew has done over the years is massive, massive deregulation, targeting dozens of rules limiting exposure to things like benzene, asbestos, or lead. That's not draining the swamp. That's telling corporate bad actors, yeah, go ahead, whatever, cut corners. If they get sick, that's your problem. And you look at the fact that this was supposed to be an economic utopia. Life was going to get easier for working people. Instead, wages have been squeezed, costs are rising. And we gave tax cuts to billionaires and corporations. I'm sorry. Where did we pay for that? Oh, yeah. Gutting Medicaid. And oh, yeah. Going after the programs that working people actually rely on. Even moved to lower the minimum pay for some federal contractors. You know, so that the owners can have more. You can't say you're for the little guy while you're literally taking money out of their pockets. I'm sorry, it doesn't work that way. And on the retirement front, the long-term security front, Trump went after they went after the fiduciary protections that made sure that the person you're getting advice from has your interest in mind and not his. So here we go. Wall Street being able to skim a little bit more off of that modest savings you've been able to put away. While all at the same time, you've got the Trumpites going, hey, maybe we should go after Social Security, go after Medicare. It's not building a future for working families. It's carving it up and handing it to donors. Look, bottom line is Trump talks like a lunch bucket populist, but governs like a boardroom stooge. That's the reality. He didn't forget workers. He's targeted them. And if you're punching a clock, shipping boxes, or running a route, or holding a wrench, you should be furious at the guy who claimed to speak for you and make your life better, and he's only made it harder, more dangerous, and less secure. But hey, if you think he's your champion, gotta make me wonder. I want to hear your thoughts. Rick at TheRickSmithShow.com. Back up.
0: I'm Rick Smith, and this is Labor History in 2.
4: On this day in labor history, the year was 1990. That was the day that George H.W. Bush signed into law the Americans with Disabilities Act. The ADA prohibits employment discrimination of people with disabilities and requires public accommodations to be accessible. The passage of the act was the result of years of grassroots organizing by members of the ADA community and their allies. When President Bush signed the law, he said that if he had to thank everyone who had been involved, we'd never get out of here before sunset. The passage of the act had bipartisan support, but many business leaders worried about the ADA's effect, fearing the costs of accessibility accommodations to their bottom lines. While most business leaders did not oppose the act outright, they did push for amendments and concessions to weaken its impact. The business newspaper, The Wall Street Journal, called the act, quote, the Lawyers Employment Act, warning that a flood of lawsuits on disability issues would harm businesses. In signing the bill, President Bush addressed business leaders specifically. He said, quote, you've called for new sources of workers. Well, many of our fellow citizens with disabilities are unemployed. They want to work, and they can work. And this is a tremendous pool of people. And remember, this is a tremendous pool of people who will bring to jobs diversity, loyalty, proven low turnover rate, and only one request, the chance to prove themselves. The passage of the ADA paved the way for fundamental changes in America's infrastructure, such as accessibility ramps, spots for wheelchairs on buses and subways, and parking accommodations. This was a major step forward, yet more work remains in order to build a society truly accessible to all. Like what you hear? Check out more at laborhistoryin2.com.
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3: So our quote of the day comes from my next guest, Alex Lawson, head of the executive director of Social Security Works. He said, I want a world that is awesome. I want a world that is kind. I want a world that works for working people. That is who makes this country great. He says it's the billionaires and their perverted sense of what life is that's the problem. But it's solvable, and that's the part that I like. It is solvable, and that's why I've asked my good friend Alex Lawson to come share some thoughts. You can check out his work over at socialsecurityworks.org. Alex, great quote, man. Good to see you.
5: Great to see you as always, Rick.
3: So walk me through this. I mean, you know, the reality is I've been saying this, a form of that for, you know, 21 years now. It's us who create the wealth. It's us who do the work. It's us who do all this stuff. But Donald Trump just said the rich people are leaving. Blue cities and blue states are going to be ghettos because we need rich people, or we're just going to stand around looking at each other with nothing to do.
5: You know, Donald Trump says a lot of dumb things. Let's just add that one to the list. You know, it's just true. And I try to bring this message when I'm, you know, get the opportunity like here. All power comes from the people. It's provable. That's not like a guess. You can see it in action through the entire course of history, because governments are created by the people. And when the government stops working for the people, the people can change the government. The rules that govern us, the policies created by people. And when those rules and policies stop working for the people, we can change them. All of the power is with the people. And all wealth is created by labor. You know, quoting the great Adam Smith, I think the second most misunderstood book is The Wealth of Nations, right? He says it very clearly. All wealth is created by labor. So the people create all the wealth. The people have all the power. So we have all the tools we need to make the world that we want. The part that I was saying right before what you quoted is, I don't want just a livable world. I don't want the bare minimum. That's not what I'm aiming for. I want a world that's awesome for people. I want a world that works for working people who have all the power and create all the wealth. And that's not a dream. We can do that. We just have to break free from the shackles of the billionaires and understand they're still going to be rich. They're not even going to be that worse off. We've seen it in history before. The difference is that people, working people, aren't going to be scrambling for the scraps that fall off the billionaire's table. And in the moment where I think more and more people are waking up to their own power. And now we focus that power and we change the government that is not working for the people right now.
3: No, look, you know, we've had presidents in the past. I mean, Abe Lincoln. Labor is prior to and independent of capital. Capital is only the fruit of labor and could never have existed if labor had not first existed. Labor is superior to of capital and deserves much higher consideration. Yeah, I mean, you know, we used to know this stuff. Why don't we seem to get it anymore?
5: You know, the billionaires have done a really good job of perverting people's brains, of warping people's understanding of what's going on. And they do play on real human emotions that are there, base emotions, the worst of us. But that exists, right? There are the worst of us that is there. And tyrants and authoritarians have always been able to stoke the worst in people to further their power. And it is always the same playbook, right? It's like, the billionaires are the problem. They take all the money. But to protect them, you get a tyrant who's like, you know, the immigrants are the problem. Trans people are the problem. Whoever has the least power, that's a key part of it. Blame somebody who you can then bully.
3: Yep.
5: Because that worst instinct in humanity is that bullying instinct, right? It's the quick hit of adrenaline and joy that bullies get from bullying. And then there's a huge part of people who they're not bullies, but they're scared of bullies, right? And they don't understand that if they stand up together, the bullies back down every time because they're in their hearts cowards. That's what we're up against, is a bunch of cowards. So when people understand their power, that's when we see change. And unfortunately, it often happens only in the midst of great adversity, which we are in right now. Yeah, and it is only going to get worse.
3: No, I've been saying since election night, you know, the 2024, I've been, look, you know, the problems to our future are going to come out of the suffering caused by their savagery. And they are being every bit as savage as I ever imagined they would be, and maybe even a little bit more so. But I did like something else you said. You talked about being in the midst of an intergenerational struggle. And that, you know, the reality is, and this is hard for Americans to understand and hard for us to get. Your next line is, we're not going to be here to see the future that we're building and that we're actually just working for our children. And that's kind of a hard concept, because everybody I talk to seems to be focused on the here and now and not really thinking about down the road, because, you know, that's what the Hunger Games gets us. I got to survive today. I can't think about tomorrow.
5: That's exactly right. Isolation and the feeling of powerlessness leads to hopelessness and nihilism. And what this is a part that I spend a lot of time on in my second level talk. So with the people who are really nerdy about how messaging works. Advertisers. So this is not just like, you can read the books that advertisers use, right? Sigmund Freud's nephew who actually started modern marketing. And it is inferiority marketing. So you make somebody feel bad and then you insert something, right? So feel bad, buy this razor. That's why you can get people to buy, they're like, is your 3-blade razor not cutting it for you? How about a 4-blade razor? That's how marketing works.
3: Sure.
5: Isolate people, make them feel alone, make them sad, and then insert whatever it is you're trying to sell to make them feel better. This will make you happy. Ideologues do the same thing. Turn off the part of your brain that's worried, that can get sad at the state of the world, at the plight of other people. It's how people can become so heartless is because they are just offloading their executive function to someone else. That is the trick of tyranny, is that everyday people are very susceptible to propaganda, to fear, to bullying, and especially to isolation. So now we're up against algorithmic isolation. We're up against all sorts of tech that's aimed at making us feel alone and powerless so that someone can come in like Donald Trump and say, only I can fix this. Only I can fix what you feel bad. And that's the trick of tyrants. And so what we do is expose the incompetence, the greed of them, and people are starting to get that.
3: No, I hope so. Because look, you know, I recently had a conversation with a guy who heads up a religious group. And, you know, it's amazing to me that people who call themselves religious or Christians or, you know, whatever their faith is, would take, you know, Medicaid away from folks so they don't have health insurance, would take food away from children, would just gut social policy that makes people's lives better, all in the name of giving tax cuts to billionaires and then justifying as well, they work hard. Jesus would want me to be rich or some other nonsense that we keep hearing. So it's weird to me that especially people who follow the book, would tell me all of these things that just aren't there.
5: Yeah. And, if we want to get biblical, what you're also looking at is the cult of Baal, right? This is sacrificing children for the perceived benefit of the adults, right? So the concept that they're talking about, though, is stealing their children's future so that they can live in the here and now in whatever, you know, wealth and comfort and perversions they want. And that's what we're up against. We're up against a billionaire class who is evil, and they don't believe in the future. And so the way you fight against that is by believing in the future, is by fighting for the future. And it is hard. You do have to have some level of ability to understand that we are all going to die, and that we don't know why we're here. But you do know that it feels good when you do good. You do know that you want your children to have a better world, a better life. And so understanding that helps you then look down the chain of history and realize that I'm picking up the work of people who've understand that kernel of humanity, and they've passed the torch to me. And I'm going to do my part. And like MLK said, he talked about being the Joshua generation that did not get to the promised land, but could see it. He knew that the state and the forces of racism were probably certainly going to do what they did, which was kill him.
3: Yeah.
5: But he still fought, and he still built a future that's better because he understood that the future doesn't end with him. The future didn't end with him. The future doesn't end with you. There is a future, and it's worth fighting for.
3: No, look, I say this all the time. You know, I want to hand off to my children something better than what I received. I want this country to be the best place it can be, worth inheriting, if you will. And what I see happening, I don't know that I'm going to be able at the end of my time to go peacefully in the knowledge that I've handed them something worth inheriting, because I look at the policies coming out of this administration. I think of the kind of power and control that corporate interests and the very extraordinarily wealthy have. And as you've pointed out, evil. I don't know that I'm going to, go into that good night restfully.
5: Well, luckily, rage, right? We're doing biblical and classical references here. It's also okay to understand that there are periods where things get really bad, really quickly. And if you live through those times, that's when it's most important to find that solidarity, to do what we can to fight against the hopelessness. And hopelessness is, was it worth it? Was it worth it? Why wouldn't I just follow the greedy few and get under their umbrella of protection, turn off my brain? And I'll tell you why. It's because doing good feels good. It's because when you look at history, you understand that we are part of an intergenerational struggle that never ends. And when you get into that, when you enter that struggle with that understanding, the feeling of hope of being part of something bigger than yourself can block out all of that other propaganda. It gives you a North Star that you can focus on and understand that what I'm doing today is worthwhile. What I'm doing today, you might not even understand who you're giving hope to. You don't know. But the point is, we keep trying, we keep working, and that's how we move forward. Yeah. Because the burnout or giving up, you don't have to work all the time. I also say it's a relay race. It's not a sprint. It's not a marathon. It's a relay race. So you do what you can. Take the baton when it's passed to you. Hand it off when you need to. But do what you can, because it will give you a sense of hope and power that then you can envision a future where everyone has healthcare. And then you're like, that's not even that hard. Right. And then you can envision a future where everyone has access to a great education. That's not even that hard. Right. The things that we're asking for are not difficult to achieve as long as the people remember all power comes from the people. All wealth is created by labor.
3: Yeah. And to sum up what you said, yeah, I mean, from the radical self-interest part that I come from, you know, when my great grandchildren look back, will they look at me positively, or will they look at me with disdain and hatred for what they've been saddled with? And I think from that perspective, I think we do want to do good. I do want, the generations down the road to look back as I do to my grandparents and go, you built something that was handed down that made lives better. You know, we've kind of ruined some of that, but there's an opportunity. And you've talked about healthcare. Recently you were in an event with AOC to guarantee healthcare for everyone, which I don't think should be that hard since we're already paying for it. We're just not getting it.
5: Yeah, it was actually a Democratic caucus wide event. And there were many members of Congress there. AOC, Congresswoman, Ocasio-Cortez is the co-chair of the health working group. Congresswoman Terry Sewell is the other co-chair, a lot of other members who are involved. And it was really heartening, Rick. I went into it and I wasn't sure, because the Democratic caucus is very broad. I don't agree with everyone. But where in this room, there was a lot of in array, right? It was all the like, yeah, hey, we have the worst maternal mortality in the developed nations. We can end that. Right. Yes, hospitals, nursing homes are closing. We have a non-existent long-term care system. We can change that. And it was, you know, there was a lot of in the weeds policy. Yeah.

0: tyrant can come in with their excuse because people understand their power. They realize that they're part of something and they're, you know, we can't promise happiness to people, but being part of, we can pursue it. That's exactly right. We can pursue it. We can pursue it. And that's what we have to do. Turn towards that future and not away from it.
1: So last question I've got for you, because you're in the room with these folks. I've been saying if Democrats don't come with a very bold, visionary platform with healthcare, with an increased minimum wage, with strength in unions, which now we're hearing from the right is communism, evidently. But if they don't come out with policies and stand behind them that are going to make people's lives better, you know, winning in November isn't going to matter because they're just going to give it away in 28. Are you getting the sense that they kind of get that?
0: I do. I get the sense that, you know, I'm also, I work here in DC. So it's going to be a struggle. It's not going to be like a straight shot, but building towards 2028, which is when I think you have to build towards that big transformative vision. The midterms are going to give us the launching pad for that. So I do think because of just the fact that Donald Trump will still be president, what the Democrats are going to put out a vision. They're going to put out, you know, what's going to happen in the first hour, the first 100 days, the first year. And they're going to have legislative goals, but they're also going to use the other powers of Congress, oversight and investigation, to really dig into the criminality, and all of the wrongdoings of the Trump administration, and his cronies. And I think that that is going to be an incredibly important part of understanding that Democrats will get this big vision, right? What people are so sick of is the Republicans do terrible things. Democrats come in office and no one's held accountable. Donald Trump wasn't held accountable. That's why he's back. And so accountability.
1: And not only that, and only half measures to get what was done. So we've continually moved in the wrong direction for too long. And you're absolutely right. I want perp walks.
0: Exactly. And that's what it's going to take, yeah, to break the chains of the propaganda false reality that people have been fed because they're scared of these bullies. But we have to show them that these bullies are just cowards, and the law that we create, that humans create, we have to hold them accountable.
1: Amen.
0: And if something is standing in the way, we can change it because we have that power. It's all within us. And when we're organized, we can build the future that we want.
1: There you go. Alex, as always, amazing stuff. I appreciate the time. Hope folks will check out socialsecurityworks.org. Alex Lawson, thanks again.
0: Thanks, Ray.
1: Want to hear your thoughts. You agree? You like that? Or, you know, because I've been getting a lot of, you call me, you want health care. You call me, you want a minimum wage increase. I want to hear your thoughts. Rick@TheRickSmithShow.com. Angry, ugly hate mail to the top. Back after this. I'm Rick Smith, and this is Labor History in 2. On this day in labor history, the year was 1877. That was the day Louisville sewer workers walked off the job. The Daily American reported that hundreds of black sewermen stopped work and began marching through the streets armed with picks and shovels. They went from one sewer construction site to the next, calling workers out to strike for higher wages. The Great Railroad Strike of 1877 had clearly impacted workers in mid-southern cities like Memphis, Nashville, and Louisville. Historian Stephen J. Hoffman observes these workers were able to capitalize on strike threats to advance their demands. Railroad bosses for the Louisville, Nashville, and Great Southern had rescinded pay cuts for mechanics and engineers, but they had not raised wages for the lowest paid laborers. Those laborers joined sewer workers in their march through the city. By nightfall, the mass of the integrated strikers marched to the L&N depot, clashing with police. Some broke off to march to the Short Line depot, smashing windows of the mayor's house on the way. Though the crowd was largely dispersed by early morning, Louisville was now in the midst of a general strike. Hoffman describes the scene. Workers at the metal shops and foundries downtown struck for higher wages. There were reports of strikes at the Kentucky Lead and Oil Works, all the downtown furniture factories, woolen mills, horse collar makers, and tobacco factories, as well as by many of the city's

0: Coopers, brickmakers, and African-American levee workers. Many of the demands of these workers, which tended to focus on wages and hours, were met and they returned to work quickly. Though southern cities avoided railroad strikes for the most part, they could not evade the great strike's impact on other sectors of the workforce.
1: 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For more information, go to laborhistoryin2.com.
2: Executives climbing the corporate ladder to the top seem to lose IQ the higher up they get. That might explain why John Deere's top executive bosses have imposed an astonishingly stupid policy on America's farmers. For years, they've decreed that while a farmer technically owns a tractor or other John Deere product, the owner is prohibited from making any repairs when the machinery breaks down, stalls out, etc. Instead, the owners must call an authorized Deere dealer to fix what most farmers could handle by themselves. The monopolistic profiteer refuses to make its repair manuals available to customers or local repair shops. So, gotcha. But in 2020, Walter Schweitzer rallied with other mad-as-hell farmers and ranchers to rebel. The Montana rancher's tractor had gone kaput in hay baling season. But no, said a Deere dealer. A technician is not available. And no, you can't have access to the diagnostic computer to do it yourself. So he had to wait weeks before Deere finally got his tractor running, a fairly basic job worth about $600, but they bill Walter $4,000. That's what's called a monopoly fix. But they messed with the wrong farmer. Schweitzer, president of the Montana Farmers Union, mobilized grassroots pressure from five states, forcing federal officials to sue John Deere. This month, Deere's aloof executives settled that suit, finally letting its farm customers take charge of the equipment that, hello, they own. This is Jim Hightower saying, Schweitzer points out that this landmark win over the arrogance of Deere executives is just one stepping stone to a right-to-repair law for all products. To help push this right forward, go to repair.org, repair.org.
3: Welcome back to the Rick Smith Show. 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
4: So Congress is in a big hurry. That's kind of an... It's kind of the dumbest thing I think I've ever said. Congress in a hurry. Evidently, they're rushing to pass some kind of short-term funding bill through December 4th. Because, you know, a government shutdown before the midterms, yeah, even they have to know that they can't screw everything up. But also, they're also trying to pass some legislation to, well, take that off the table, where there will automatically... be funding, I guess, to extend funding if Congress just, I don't know, misses their deadlines. And I'm not quite sure how I feel about that, because won't we just never have a deadline? Kind of like we never have a budget, because we never can seem to do all 13 appropriation bills on time. But yet Congress, well, here to share some thoughts on where this all could lead, and if there's another government shutdown, who is going to take the brunt of their dysfunction? So I've asked my good friend Phil Glover to come share some thoughts. Phil is International Vice President with AFGE District 3. Phil, thanks for taking time for us.
5: Thank you, Rick. Appreciate you having us on again.
4: So what do you think? You think it's possible that they might get out of their own way and get something passed so we can at least get past the midterms with some funding?
5: I really have trouble predicting anymore, Rick. You know, you think there's this thing called regular order. You think they're going to move something, and then it gets hamstrung somewhere along the way. We just don't know. The House is trying to pass a bill to get you to December 4th, but the Senate is talking about going through regular order. And doing the appropriations to try to have an appropriations bill passed through that committee. So it's really hard to say where this thing's going to get hung up.
4: Now, one of the ideas in there that I think you guys are all on board with is, you know, when I shouldn't say if, I should say when Congress doesn't do their job, And there is another government shutdown, that there's got to be something that where you guys aren't the pawns in all of this. I've always said that if you're going to shut the government down, everybody goes home. Nobody has to work if they're not getting paid, and let the pain and the suffering happen. That look, somebody's going to have to be held liable for. But I'm curious if you've got some thoughts on that.
5: Yeah, I mean, we have funding, through September 30th this year. And so, as usual, we will come up to that deadline, and I'm sure they won't make it. They haven't made it for years. And then they'll either do a continuing resolution, or if this somehow cooler heads prevail and they pass this thing through December 4th, then we wouldn't have to worry about that. But either way, you're still in that same situation every time. Now, Senator Lankford and Hassan have tried since 2019 to put up a bill that would continue funding agencies at current year level and then require Congress to stay in town and work until there is an actual passed bill. So I don't know if they'll self-impose that, to lock themselves into D.C. Yeah. to work.
4: Look, it's something that should happen. I mean, and not just lock themselves in D.C., but lock them in Congress. You don't get to go home. You don't get to go for dinner. You no fundraisers, no meeting with lobbyists. You keep your behind in the well.
5: Yeah, I mean, that's a novel thing, right? Stay and do your job like we have to do. We don't get to just disappear or go back to our districts or whatever. We have to go and work and make our paycheck. They make $174,000 a year, not a bad living. They run for that job, and then they can't get the basic parameters of funding done each year, which is part of Article 1 of the Constitution.
4: Yeah, I mean, we can't seem to get a budget, man. When was the last time we actually passed a budget? I've had a couple people on said it was sometime in the late 90s, early 2000s, that we have actually passed a budget with all 13 appropriations bills.
5: Yeah, I have to be honest. I really don't remember.
4: It's been that long. It's kind of been as long as we passed the minimum wage increase.
5: It would have probably been in the late 90s, early 2000s, maybe, but I don't remember it being done anytime, in the near past here with the last two administrations. Now I will say Biden never had a shutdown. Whether that was because he negotiated directly with the Congress, he tried to be the adult in the room kind of thing, and we didn't have shutdowns.
4: Right.
5: But, obviously this administration and this president has decided he can just go it alone, and they'll do another reconciliation bill. The two houses and send it up to him for his priorities, whether they get legislate or not, just pass funding.
4: No, this is what Democrats are complaining about. Continuing resolutions, these kind of funding bills that you're talking about. This just gives the White House an awful lot of power, where Congress has the power of the purse. And it just seems like that would be kind of giving that away, wouldn't it?
5: They've already given it away.
4: Okay.
5: I mean, here, if you think about it, Congress last term, at the beginning of the year, passed funding, and then Russell Vogt came back, the head of Office Management Budget, and put forward a rescission bill that cut $9 billion out of things that the Congress had already passed. And they had to pass it by 60 votes in the Senate, but the rescission bill only had to pass by 51 votes. And so they went in. That's why Democrats don't want to negotiate with this group, because they will not keep their word. And if you don't have that, you don't have anything.
4: Yeah, no, that's top down. I mean, look, one of the things with the war in Iran that I agree with Iran on, the only thing I agree with them on, is you can't trust what Trump says. You really can't. And that, I don't say that with any type of happiness or glee or it's just sad that you can't trust a word that comes out of his mouth, and it filters down into, what you're talking about.
5: Well, I mean, it has infiltrated the agencies. All of his secretaries act similar to the way he acts. They're all trying to mirror him. You look how they answer questions to the press. You look how they deal with unions. You look how they deal with, anyone that has any significant opposition to them or doesn't like one thing that he does, they just attack and attack and attack. You don't have discussions anymore about issues. It's you don't agree with me 100%. You're on the outs. You are my enemy.
4: Yep.
5: That's what this has become since January 20th of 2025. And unfortunately, you can't govern that way in a democracy.
4: Well, in a democracy, that's the part. You get that.
5: Yeah.
4: But in the world that they want to lead us towards, patronage, loyalty, you need a bunch of sycophants to do what they're told. And to point to that, I look at Pete Hegseth. I don't know if you've noticed, but as the head of the Department of Defense or war, since we now are at war, thanks to them, we're doing something really important for our military. And as you who represent, the people at the VA, we're evidently testing their testosterone, and we're going to get some vitamins in them.
5: Yeah, I don't recall when I was 19 years old and I went into the United States Army, went through training, all those things. I had plenty of that. I was plenty strong. I didn't have any of those needs to pump myself full of testosterone. I had enough. I was pretty fit individual. And this whole thing, again, is all propaganda all the time. It's ridiculous on its face. He is ridiculous on his face. I mean, he's just ridiculous. The things that he says, the things that he does, and people that take him any way seriously in the veterans community or in the military community, you have to wonder about what is going through their heads.
4: Yeah. But again, as one of the loyalists to Trump, doing what Trump wants, and that is attacking federal workers. And one of the things your union has just filed a motion, for a preliminary injunction to stop Hegseth, and his direction to go after, workers in the DOD and immediately terminate hundreds of collective bargaining agreements across the country. Because I guess, if you've got testosterone, you don't need collective bargaining. I don't know. Put those two together.
5: Yeah, the problem, he waited. Trump's executive order was back in February of last year or March. And he waited until this last month to put a memo out to take all the contracts in Department of Defense. And it makes no sense because for the last year, they were bargaining and having collective bargaining and filing grievances. And that did not stop the world. It didn't stop them from going to war. Didn't stop them from, any of the things that the Department of Defense does. And it never has. We negotiated contracts through the Vietnam War. We negotiated contracts through Iraq and Afghanistan, after 9/11. So we still had collective bargaining and grievance processes all through that. But here we are again with this administration, anti-union, busting unions. This is what they're about. And, it's not, hopefully the court will come back as they have with the Veterans Administration, have they had with some of the other agencies, TSA, and said, no, you have a contract, you have to keep it. That's what, we're hoping to get through this preliminary injunction.
4: Because I was reading through this and I'm like, why now? Like, as you said, the executive order is, well over a year and a half old.
5: Right.
4: Why now? Is it because maybe under the fog of war that they thought maybe it would be able to scoot through, that nobody would be paying attention, or give them the message, we during war, we can't possibly do all of these hard things like, talk to our workers.
5: Yeah, it's again, who knows what their actual thoughts are because they don't give them. You see them in front of Congress when they're asked questions about this stuff. And they have no answers, no legitimate answer. So we're of the mind that this is just another assault on federal workers. There was an amendment put up last night. I don't know if it got approved or not in the NDAA, the National Defense Authorization Act, that talked about a study to figure out if they could eliminate 250,000 more jobs out of Department of Defense. Or Department of War, or whatever they're calling it this week. So this is just a constant assault on federal workers. Why we're seen as the enemy with this administration, you know, I don't know. You know, do we disagree on some things? Sure. But we do our jobs. The workers out there in DOD and VA and the others, they do their work. They protect the American public. They take care of veterans. This stuff is just an assault.
4: And no, it's an assault on every level. I mean, you know, the reality is, you know, we've lost like 10,000 scientists. We've lost so much. You know, the brain is, I don't know what the word for the brain death, because it's not a brain drain. It didn't happen slowly. They basically killed off the brain. And I fear, because I'm sure you've seen that, I guess now we're at the highest level of measles, that we've been in, you know, decades and across the world. We're making measles great again.
5: Measles, polio, all these diseases that were eradicated basically in the United States, are coming back because of the anti-vax push, social media, and now this, you know, RFK Jr., who, you know, my God, I would assume his family is pretty, embarrassed by him. I think most of them are, at least they've come out and said that. It's not good. And then now the next step is beyond the HHS is now you have TSA that doesn't want to deal with a contract there. So now they want to privatize airports. That's their new thing.
4: Yeah.
5: You know, Gold Plus is their new plan to privatize airports, security. Now we did that 9/11 before 9/11. Maybe we should learn something here. I don't know. No. But there's a group of people that want to go back to contractor operated security.
4: But again, privatize, profitize. I mean, that's always the goal. I mean, you don't know why they're going after federal workers. They're going after it so they can destroy the federal government and they can privatize all of the things that you guys do so well. I mean, it's that simple. But you know, here's what gets me though. I mean, they're going after your members. They're going after federal workers. And I don't know if you saw his speech recently, where he's, you know, he's talking about, you know, going after, using the Department of Justice to go after people. And immediately I'm thinking of, you know, the what was it, Julius and Ethel Rosenberg back from the 50s. We basically murdered a couple, because of trumped up charges. Are you concerned about that for your members? Do you think your members are concerned about them doing their job and catching the ire of this administration? And isn't that, you know, really the telltale sign of an authoritarian regime?
5: Well, I think I do believe that we are moving in that direction. I think we're there in some cases. You know, this Office of Personnel Management, some of the rules that they're putting out now to eliminate long time, long serving mechanisms for federal employees to file appeals on adverse actions and things like that. Getting rid of what's called the Douglas factors, which was a case years ago that laid out a standardization of things that an agency needs to look for before they can terminate an employee. They want to eliminate those rules.
4: But whoa, Phil, I didn't think there was any way you could fire a federal employee. I thought you can't fire union people. I've been told. Yeah, haven't you heard?
5: Yeah. You have about an 18% win rate at the MSPB. The Merit Systems Protection Board for a federal employee. If they get fired, if you go to that board, it's about an 18% chance that you can win that case and keep your job. Now, do we get settlements through that board? Yes. Through the judges there, we get settlements sometimes. But essentially, you can definitely fire federal workers if you do your job, which is document, make sure that the rule was known. Make sure it was, you know, violated. These are things that there was a proper investigation.
4: Basic due process.
5: Yeah, basic due process. And if you screw that up, then shame on you. That's, you know, what we've always said.
4: But Phil, we've got a president who his tagline. He's got a tagline. You know, that's what's made him famous.
5: Yeah. Yeah.
4: I'm expecting that to happen. You know, I'm expecting that to be the next reality show from the White House. We're going to bring in federal employees and ruin their lives.
5: Listen, a lot of people watched that show and they got this idea that he was a great businessman, I guess, from it. But, you know, reality is reality. I think we're living in a reality TV show right now some days.
4: Yeah.
5: You know, with this administration.
4: I'm with you. But you know, I want to go back to that speech because that speech really was, It was something. I'll tell you, my mind at the end of it, I texted a friend. I said, that's the scariest speech I think I've ever seen, because he's basically declaring war on all of us, on democracy. And I know a lot of people have said it was a big nothing burger, but the fact that he's going to weaponize the DOJ to go against people who stand up against him, and question, what's going on, I find that incredibly dangerous. And the fact that they are going after you guys and destroying unions, the only balance of power in this country that's totally on the side of workers, I gotta tell you, it worries me.
5: Well, let's face it, he is an absolutist. All of his speeches about enemies. It's, you know, the media is the enemy. Federal workers are the enemy unless they're loyal. They have to be loyal. That's when they started to roll out these applications processes to try to get loyalty tests put into them. These are things that he has done, and he has a group of people around him in this second term that are loyalists. They're not like the regular Republicans that were picked in the first term.
4: Yep.
5: There's no Espers. There's no Bill Barrs as the attorney general who would tell him no. These guys are none of them. And this this Blanche that they're about to confirm, you know, they're finding a way to get to yes. That's, you know, Tom Tillis trying to find a way to get to yes, you know. On this guy. His personal attorney.
4: There should be no way to yes on this. So real quick, no. You know, give me some hope. Are we winning? Are we at least holding our ground? Thoughts?
5: I will say this, AFGE's membership has taken a curve upward. We are starting to re-sign up members, which is good. After the onslaught of the last year, we stabilized. We've gotten our organizing program out there, and we are starting to see where we're returning. We're coming back up. We were able to hold the Veterans Administration. We got 40 some thousand members back through the preliminary injunction there. So that gave us a boost. And, you know, I think there are indications that even some of his supporters out here, you know, if you go around, I know in some of the neighborhoods I'm in, you know, several years ago, there was a MAGA flag on every house, and now they're not there.
4: Not there.
5: No. They're, you know, now some have switched to the American flag, I guess, to try to hide what they had up there before. But it seems that there might be a fever break, we hope, because of the war in Iran, because of some of the other things he's doing.
4: Yeah, gas is back over $4 a gallon. The grocery bill hasn't gotten any cheaper, and life's getting harder.
5: Yeah.
4: This isn't utopia. But the good thing is you were out there fighting, keeping the Dukes up, and still moving forward. And Phil, I give you guys credit, and I wish you the best, and I hope you'll come back with some more good news down the road.
5: Thanks, Rick. I appreciate you.
4: Always great to talk to my friend, Phil Glauber. I want to hear your thoughts. Email me, rick@therickssmithshow.com. I know it seems hard. It seems like the winning that we were supposed to be getting isn't so much, but we're going to get through this. We're going to go through it. But I want to hear your thoughts. rick@therickssmithshow.com. Right back. I'm Rick Smith, and this is Labor History in 2. On this day in labor history, the year was 1877. Workers organized the first general strike in American history. The strike was an outgrowth of the railroad strike, which you may know if you're a regular listener of Labor History in 2, that started 10 days earlier in Martinsburg, West Virginia. The drastic wage cuts demanded by competing railroad magnates brought about a work stoppage in East St. Louis on July 22nd. Railroad workers voted to go on strike, shutting down all freight traffic. The strike quickly spread across the river to St. Louis, which at the time was the nation's third largest manufacturing city. The St. Louis strike was led by the Socialist Working Man's Party. The Working Man's Party called for a mass meeting at Lucas Market that gathered an enormous crowd of thousands of workers to declare their strike. The St. Louis strikers set out clear goals of ending child labor and establishing an 8-hour workday. By the next day, the strike had almost completely shut the city down.
0: The strike lasted nearly a week. However, divisions between rank and file and strike leadership emerged over issues of race. The demonstrations that emerged in the afternoon of the 25th were led by a group of Black River workers. In an interview following the strike, an executive committee member said, "We did all we could to get the crowd to disperse." He wanted to keep white strikers from following the lead of Black workers. The city's upper classes, startled by the events, began organizing a militia to quell the strike. Finally, federal troops arrived in St. Louis to crush the uprising. Special deputized police joined their forces. They arrested the strike leaders, injured hundreds, and killed at least 18 people.
1: Labor History in 2 brought to you by the Illinois Labor History Society and the Rick Smith Show. For more information, go to laborhistoryin2.com.
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4: New York Post just reported that the U.S. hits most cases of world's most contagious disease in 35 years, and it's only July. Thanks, Maha. Thanks, RFK Jr. Because here's the thing. When federal workers and public health experts warn us that something's wrong, I think smart move, listen. When scientists tell us there's a vaccine-preventable disease that's spreading, I think the smart move is not to sneer at expertise, but to respect it, fund it, follow it, and oh, maybe stay alive. Because the reality is history keeps telling us the same ugly lesson. When we dismiss science, people die. And right now, the U.S. has already hit the highest number of cases of measles in 35 years, about 2,300 at this point. And we're about ready to no longer be in the status of it being eliminated. That didn't happen because federal workers failed to do their job. It happened because too many people stopped trusting the people whose job it is to actually track the outbreaks, warn us about it, and then stop its spread. Because people were watching YouTube videos on the can going, I did my research! And nothing drives me crazier than that. But this is bigger than just the measles outbreak right now. It's bigger than one disease, one agency, or one administration. It's about whether or not we still believe that facts matter. Federal workers and government scientists are not there to win popularity contests or even line their pockets. They're there to tell us the inconvenient truth that something could kill us and maybe what to do about it. They're the ones who monitor infections, analyze environmental dangers, investigate food safety. Hello, Taco Bell. Hello, Taylor Farms. And alert us, you know, when a small problem is beginning so it doesn't become a national disaster. The danger that we find comes when political operatives, hello Trump, hello RFK Jr., turn science into a punchline, when expertise gets labeled as somehow elitism, and when public servants are treated like enemies for doing their jobs. It's that kind of anti-science culture that doesn't just embarrass us, it leaves us exposed. Because diseases don't care about partisan talking points, viruses don't care about cable news. And the measles outbreak is just a small reminder that reality always comes and collects. And it's usually our behinds that it collects on. So if we want a safer country, we have to stop undermining the people who are trained to protect it. We need to trust science. Oh my gosh, you didn't say that. Yeah. And we need to defend federal workers. You know, the people who are every day getting up to deliver this stuff. And also remember that facts aren't a suggestion. They're kind of the foundation for public safety. There are no alternative facts. There's no world in which, you know, a big outbreak of measles is actually good for us, which I've actually had someone tell me. It's going to make our immune systems better. We're going to fight through stuff, except for the people who don't make it. And it's easy to be the one standing here going, well, I got through it, when the ones who didn't don't have a voice. Because the reality is it could be your children, your grandchildren. So this administration is doing such damage to the infrastructure, the intellectual infrastructure of this country. It's going to take decades to undo. I read a story just the other day. Some 10,000 scientists are no longer in the pipeline.
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7: Welcome to Pacifica Radio's live broadcast of Reverend Billy and the Stop Shopping Choir's You Got to Move concert from the historic 15th Street Friends Meeting House in Lower Manhattan via WBAI Master Control in Brooklyn, New York. Good evening, everyone. My name is Jenna Flanagan, and it is my pleasure to be with you this evening. Now, tonight, we're broadcasting from a special location that occupies a remarkable place in American history. The 15th Street Friends Meeting House was the spiritual home of Bayard Rustin, the Quaker organizer whose leadership helped make the 1963 March on Washington one of the defining moments of the civil rights movement. There could hardly be a more fitting setting for tonight's program. This meeting house has long been a gathering place for people who believe that faith isn't something you simply profess. It's something you practice. Bayard Rustin understood that. His quiet determination helped organize one of the most consequential demonstrations in American history, proving that ordinary people acting together with courage and conviction really can change the course of a nation. That same spirit echoes in the title of tonight's program, You Got to Move. For generations, those words have been sung as both a gospel promise and a call to action. They remind us that there are moments when standing still is no longer an option. Moments when we're called to move, not only with our feet, but with our hearts, our imaginations, and our commitment to one another. It feels especially meaningful today. We're currently living through a time of extraordinary challenges. Anyone who's tried to breathe through the wildfire smoke that blanketed much of the country knows that climate change is no longer a distant warning. It's our collective lived reality. And communities across the country are facing economic uncertainty, political division, and the growing sense that the peace of modern life leaves little room for reflection or connection. Yet somehow, evenings like this remind us of something essential. Change doesn't just begin with institutions. It begins with people. People who gather in rooms like this. People who sing together. People who refuse to believe that hope is naive. And for more than 25 years, Reverend Billy and the Stop Shopping Choir have created performances unlike anything else in American culture. Their work blends music, theater, activism, satire, celebration, and what they lovingly call the Church of Stop Shopping, which challenges us to think differently about consumer culture and about our relationship with the earth and about what it means to build communities rooted in compassion rather than capitalist consumption. They do it with laughter, they do it with music, and they do it with joy. Because joy, yes, joy, is also an act of resistance. So if at some point this evening you find yourself shouting, Earthalooyah, you're in exactly the right place. Whether you're here inside the Friends Meeting House or listening across the WBAI Pacifica Radio Network, thank you for joining us. Radio has always been had a remarkable ability to bring people together across neighborhoods, generations, and great distances. And tonight, all of us become part of the same gathering. And just so you know, the Church of Stop Shopping will likely continue until about 8:30 Eastern Time. And after that, this live performance concludes, WBAI will continue our special broadcast with highlights from Reverend Billy and the Stop Shopping Choir's September performance at the Hollywood Bowl in Los Angeles, California, where Earthalooyah Church had the extraordinary honor of opening for Neil Young and the Chrome Hearts before thousands of concertgoers. So settle in, listen closely, and let yourself be moved. Once again, welcome to You Got to Move, live from the historic 15th Street Friends Meeting House in Lower Manhattan. My name is Jenna Flanagan, and now, let's move. Earthaluya!

0: Welcome to church. Welcome. Welcome to church. I'm Savitri D. Glad to be with you today. Just want to introduce the band in case we get carried away. Elliot Krimsky on keys. Joshua Kawan Nelson on piano. Brian Richburg on percussion.
1: Oh, hey.
0: My name is Savitri D. And I just want to take a moment because we've lost a member of our community, Chino Garcia, a lion of a man, godfather of the Lower East Side, Lo Isida, co-founder of Charles El Bohio, and the first person to ever give this community rehearsal space 29 years ago. So thank you, Chino Garcia. We love you. We'll think of you every day. We're so grateful for all your work. And I want to thank the Quakers for welcoming us into this beautiful space and our friends, the Luddites, over here. Byron. This is a relaxed situation. We're not entertainers. So, like, if you need to get up or do whatever, just go right ahead. And don't mind the children. They're here to have fun and enjoy the show.

Hallelujah. Good to see you here today.

0: Welcome, everybody. It's getting on to be the late summer. Over the last couple days, we were spared the smoke, feeling the cool wind.
1: Hey, yes, sir.
0: It makes us want to touch each other. It makes us want to put up a strange prayer to existence. God knows it is strange. All the things that we contend with that claim they are accurate, all the things that we contend with that come into our lives and say, I won't disrupt you, I'll just jail you. We're all putting up with it right now. Some of us are being seized from our homes. But it's all around, all in, it's here, it's up, it's around, it's in the air. It's a kind of a smoke from an evil fire. Just want to welcome all of you. We're going back to Stop Shopping today here at the end of the summer. We're going to take on that consumerism. We're not going to shop anymore. Least of all, are we going to shop responding to some kind of algorithmic AI, kind of evil, something that chases us down the alleyway of our consciousness? No. No. No. Not that. You can't get me. I'm free. I got my Earth Church. Earthaluyah. Let's go to church. Let's go to church now. 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

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Here we go.

0: How's the bass section out down there? In the beginning, sometime around 9/11, Salvatore and I came up with the phrase, stop shopping. Stop shopping. And as we got a little press, we kind of noticed that it was a joke. It was funny, but clever, arty funny, like performance art. Stop shopping. The church of stop shopping. Hey! We're now more than two decades later. It doesn't feel comic anymore.
1: Mm. You've been taught, Doc.
0: It feels possible. The reason it feels possible is because it feels necessary. I want all of us right now here gathered in the Quaker Meeting House to take it into our bodies that reappraising and changing,
1: yes, sir,
0: our everyday consumerism, oh, that shopping that they've got doing,
1: oh, yeah,
0: they've got us doing just all day long as we walk around, as we're in the park, as we're in the sidewalk, as we're waving to a friend. They've placed shopping on us like an atmosphere. Children, don't go shopping now.
2: Stop shopping.
0: We're doing this for you. We're doing this so that there'll be something left on this earth. Some good air to breathe.
2: Yes, birds.
0: Some forests and meadows. Some coral reefs that are not bleached.
1: Oh, yes.
0: Some places to be as a proud, cooperating, peaceful human being. Earthalooyah. This consumerism thing, somehow we don't, I'm talking about even us progressive people, we don't,
1: yes, sir,
0: take everyday consumerism seriously as a diabolical thing that's in us, that was put there by evil people, that was put there by the billionaire economy. Whoa! We gotta do it again. We gotta review this again. We gotta look at it again. We gotta live again. We gotta start over. All right? Consumerism, when did that start? I have a professor friend at Brown University who preaches about it. She doesn't call it preaching. A century ago, the people that fought in World War I, a lot of farm kids, they went over to Europe and some of them lost their lives. They fought the first iteration of the German invasion, and they came back. When they came back to an America that had changed. Mm-hmm. There were all these ads all over the place of beautiful-looking women who were, although they were beautiful, they were also dressed up like wives in a kitchen, and they were putting a bowl on a top shelf, and they were reaching up and showing their armpits. And the armpits of these women that were all over the United States were shaved smooth. And this is the beginning of the manipulation of sexual allure as a profit center. And this, people, this is the beginning of consumerism.
1: Yes.
0: Now, God knows what we won't change to try to catch somebody's eye. My God, every part of our body is open to multiple adjustments, shall we say? And it got worse, and it got worse, and it got worse. Through the decades, through the decades, through the 50s and 60s, we got to something that we call saturation advertising. They don't use that phrase anymore. It went on and on and on. And pretty much there was immersible worlds of advertising where you would experience 15 or 20 corporate logos and smiling celebrities with products at the same time, including Nike swooshes on your feet fill in the blanks. And then we came to something called the computer. And the computer moved advertising past the television.
3: Mama.
0: Because after a while, there was algorithmic marketing going on. They knew what you had purchased in the last 2 years, and they were aiming products at you, thinking that you might want to extend the same desire forward. Think again. Let's change. What's that all about? Somebody in Silicon Valley doesn't change at all? I don't get it. Well, we got to the point where things got more and more boring and more addictive. We were sitting in chairs in front of screens, a kind of vibrating, mysterious light, pixelated messages and images, and we were there a lot, and we were bored, and we didn't like it necessarily. It was a new kind of attraction going on. It wasn't exactly like sex. But what was it? We were not sure. All we know is it's 1 a.m., and I'm still trolling.
3: Yes, sir. Yes, sir.
0: And it's no wonder there's this new group of people.
3: Well,
0: they're young people. But people of all ages are starting to join them. And they take iPhones and computers and smash them in public. And they're called the Luddites.

0: What happened? What happened then is that AI showed up, taking everything to another level. Artificial intelligence. We always knew that we would have to deal with, fall in love with, or kill or murder robots, and that's been in our culture since Frankenstein. And on those wonderful 50s movies, you know, the monster in the Black Lagoon and everything. We've been doing this for a while, but here it is. Here are the robots. We don't like them as much as the depiction, the guessing about what they would look like. We don't like them as much as our idea of what they might have been. Am I right? It was kind of romantic for a while. Even Harold in Space Odyssey 2001, even him, he was kind of like, I can buddy around with him. I can have a drink with him. Not now. I don't want to meet these robots. But they're in me, and they're probably in every one of us in this room. Am I right? Or maybe not the Luddites. Maybe they smashed their computers. But if you want a specific answer about something, and it's kind of an odd kind of request, like I asked the question last night, confession time.
1: Yes.
0: I wanted to know if Joan Baez had sung a song inside the 15th Street Quaker Meeting House. Has Joan Baez been there? Do you think AI would know that? I think of AI as being like right wing or something. Would they know anything about Joan Baez? Absolutely, yes. Joan Baez sang in the Quaker Meeting House. They had the dates. They had the reason she was here. It was a documentary. It was a funder or something for some halfway house. Oh yeah.
2: Oh yeah.
0: And I got away. I put the computer away. And I promised myself that I would not confess it to you.
1: Well.
0: We don't pay attention.
1: Go ahead, man.
0: To everyday consumerism.
1: Yes, sir. Tell it, Doc.
0: Because each and every product raining down upon us for year after year after year after year, each product, first of all, has the job with that celebrity, with that graphics, with that slogan. First of all, the product must say, this is normal. You're doing the right thing. This is prosperity. This is the American dream. This is comfort. This is convenience. This is sex. This is wealth. This is good looks. Every product does that no matter what they are. And then they become that product, that mundane product that you buy and you take home and you don't use.
1: All
0: of this reality has been building up over time. Constantly reinforcing something that's false. And now here comes AI. AI is like the coup de grace. It's the final murder.
1: Yes, sir.
0: The minions of the billionaires, they figured out that, oh, the basic thing that democracy is built on, which is get the facts, assess, make a choice, make an action.
1: Yes, sir.
0: Right? And each of us gets to do that. And that's democracy. Now that information is coming like a tsunami. It's all the information in the entire world, all at once, instantaneously. Here it is. We're not going to leave that chair. We're going to be more addicted than ever. They figured out the overload depoliticizes us completely.
1: Yes, sir. Yes, sir. Yes, sir.
0: It takes our compassion away.
1: Yeah.
0: It bleeds us. It takes our human emotions away. It takes our love away. It attacks our love. Yeah, they had to get past the irony that they were doing something that democracy does, which is give information. And they decided, oh, that's how we can sell it. People want to be well-informed. But we will actually drown them. The timing is unfortunate. We're in the sixth extinction. We're in the third year of a global heat wave. Fire and flood everywhere. Southern Europe right now, but you can just go around the world. There's apocalyptic tragedy everywhere.
3: 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Now, we are at the 15th Street Friends Meeting House in Lower Manhattan, and this is a packed house. You've heard earlier in the show the Stop Shopping Choir, and currently Reverend Billen is giving his sermon. But we want to say that Pacifica Radio Network was founded on the belief that communities deserve a place where diverse voices can be heard, just like Reverend Billy in the background. Pacifica has spent more than 7 decades bringing audience thoughtful journalism, arts and culture, music and conversations that often can't be found anywhere else on the radio dial. The Pacifica Radio Network is composed of WBAI in New York, WPFW in Washington, D.C., KPFT in Houston, KPFK in Los Angeles, and KPFA in Berkeley, California, along with more than 210 affiliate community radio stations serving over 40 states. Tonight's special live broadcast reflects that mission, connecting communities across the country through music, ideas, and the shared belief that public media should inform, inspire,